No, no, no.

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Hana we na ya na hana we na hene, we de hana we na ya na hana.

Y'all know how to win, y'all know how to win, y'all know how to win, y'all know how to win, y'all know how to win, y'all know how to win, y'all know how to win, y'all know how to win, y'all know how to win, y'all know how to win, y'all know how to win, y'all know how to win, y'all know how to win, y'all know how to win, y'all know how to win, y'all know how to win, y'all know how to win, y'all know how to win, y'all know how to win, y'all know how to win, y'all know how to win, y'all know how to win, y'all know how to win, y'all know how to win, y'all know how to win, y'all know how to win, y'all know how to win, y'all know how to win, y'all know how to win, y'all know how to win, y'all know how to win, y'all know how to win, y'all know how to win, y'all know how to win, y'all know how to win, y'all know how to win, y'all know how to win, y'all know how to win, y'all know how to win, y'all know how to win, y'all know how to win, y'all know how to win, y'all know how to win, y'all 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

All right, in the background is Red House bringing us a drum song. Before that, we heard from Braveheart bringing us a straight song, Crazy Horse with Bush Tune. Then we heard from Chillin' Paddock, Johnny Mike and Delbert bringing us a set of harmonized POD song. You are listening to Tuesday's Morning Native Show here on KSUT Tribal Radio. Today is our second day of our fall membership drive. Today is Tuesday, Music and Festival Day. Day prize, two passes to the Moab Folk Festival with lodging for Friday and Saturday. Afternoon prize is two passes to San Juan Songwriter Festival. Sustaining membership just start at $10 per month. Donors can pay through automatic bank transfer or credit card each month. Sustaining members are automatically entered into all drawings throughout the year. Over 1,000 KSUT members are sustaining members, representing 60% of our annual membership goal. 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And if you have a business, we have a business membership as well. All business members will be entered into a drawing of 1,000, with the winner to be announced at the end of the drawing. Business members are also entered into each day drawings. We have a $500 level, $1,000 level, and $2,000 level, with each level receiving underwriting announcements recognizing your business to all our listeners. 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In the background is War Scout with the throwback. Coming up next is the Tribe, Northern Cree, and Small Boy Singers.

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3: 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We can't come to the phone right now, but if you leave your name, number, and a brief message, we'll get back to you ASAP. Hoka.
4: Paul, this pork chop, Paul. Pig got out gate again, Paul. Paul, I know you hear me, Paul. Paul? Paul? I got the wrong number.
5: Paul?
0: You saying Paul?
5: Paul or Pa?
6: Hey, Shannon. Hey, baby, I wanted to see you tonight. I want to see if you can...
7: LaQuita!
6: Huh?
7: Get off the phone!
6: Hey, I gotta go. Can you page me later? I'll see you tonight.
2: Dang, who's that? Dang, Shannon better be careful.
0: Shannon's on it, though.
6: Hey, Rusty, this is Kashada. I heard y'all's new CD came out. You know I want one. Come pick me up, okay? I love you.
0: She don't love me. She just love my old style.
7: Nabe. Nabe. You must have picked me up today, Nabe. When you at? Nabe? That's messed up, Nabe.
8: Hey, guys, this is Steve. Just calling to check in and see what's up. Everybody I've talked to is digging the new tunes. Let's do another one next season. Talk to you later. Bye.
9: Yeah.
2: We said tunes.
1: Cool. They like it.
10: Yeah. Eddie, are you there? Hello, Eddie. This is Thelma. I know you're there. Why don't you pick up the phone? I know you can hear me. Okay, I guess you're not there. So, anyways, whenever you get this message, give me a call back. Okay?
2: Man, all right. Ain't even here.
0: Where is he anyway?
1: He's in Chicago.
4: Paul. Me again, Paul.
0: It's y'all's boy again, Colin.
4: It's Nick this time, Paul.
1: Yeah, that's your boy.
4: It's the cow. He's caught in the cattle guard, Paul. Paul. Do I got the right number?
3: This is the county correctional facility. You have a collect call from...
4: Point. Point, this is Price. Supposed to pick me up before the tape, man. Supposed to pass me a lead.
2: Dang, forgot to bail out big old Price.
1: They're gonna let him out?
10: Adrian, this is Jen. I was just calling to see what you wanted to talk about, so give me a call and we'll see what it was all about. Bye.
2: A boot?
1: What's that all about?
2: You should say it like that.
11: Hey, fellas, this is Jimmy Doe. Just calling to say, what up, Doe?

0: All right, for those of you tuning in, today is our second day of our fall membership drive. Today is Tuesday, Music and Festival Day. 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I cannot stress that enough. We are a nonprofit. We don't get funding from the tribe. 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We apply for grants. Money helps to continue to put on lights in the building and to continue to bring you guys awesome programming. 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You know, Ignacio, Colorado is a big Bobcat people. 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Again, our day prize is two passes to Moab Folk Festival with lodging for Friday and Saturday night. Our afternoon prizes is two passes to the San Juan Songwriters Festival. And it has been confirmed, but it's not here on writing. We do have a tribal prize. So I'm going to get that written down, and I'm going to get that on air pretty soon. In the background is Fawn in Dallas. So before that, we heard from Gerald Sitting Eagle, Chubb Gopher, Frog Lake, Can Game Seekers, High Energy, and Weemahia. Coming up next is Camp 7, followed by Pipestone Creek. 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
14: All right. Hey, today... Am I hearing myself? Okay, there we go. Today is day two of our fall membership drive, and in the studio with me, I have Jonathan. Hello, Jonathan.
15: Hi. Thanks for having me.
14: Yes, thank you for joining me. It's been a crazy morning already. Dang. It's already 9:30.
15: It's always busy. Yeah, you get in at 7, and by the time you know it, it's time to go home.
14: So. Yep. Well, today is our second day of our fall membership drive, and for our listeners that don't know who Jonathan is, who is Jonathan?
15: I'm the membership manager for the station, so generally speaking, if you call the station, I'm the one that answers. I do all the graphic design for us. I kind of, you know, just do whatever is necessary. And
14: he does it all.
15: And, you know, this week my focus is, you know, getting members to, you know, re-pledge or extend their pledges. And I've got a great lineup of prizes throughout the week. Today is Music and Festival Day. So if you're already a sustaining member, thank you for that. If you decide to increase your sustaining membership, that will be matched dollar for dollar for the increase during this week, which is, you know, double your donation, so it makes it go a long ways. Today's Music and Festival Day, so our grand prize for the day is a pair of passes to the Moab Folk Festival in Moab, Utah, and two nights lodging as well. So that's Friday and Saturday nights lodging, and the festival, I believe, runs Friday, Saturday, Sunday in November.
14: Have you been to the Moab?
15: I have not. There were some extenuating circumstances every time. It seems like I'm ready to go, but they've got a great lineup. It's a very relaxed festival. From what I understand, everything happens in within walking distance there in town, and so should be a good time. Usually is, and then two nights lodging. That's a nice weekend getaway.
14: It is, and Moab is actually pretty.
15: And then we've got another prize. The afternoon prize is two tickets to the San Juan Songwriters Festival, which is happening, I believe, this weekend.
14: Have you been to that one?
15: No, I have not. They're just kind of revamping this one. They used to take place a while back, and I went to the first iteration of it. I believe they had one of the songwriters was a member of Toad the Wet Sprocket. Mm-hmm. And just to kind of get the insight on you know, how they craft their songs, how they craft their lyrics, whether they, you know, are music first and then the words second or vice versa. It's it's fascinating, you know. So it should be, you know, two really great prizes, and you're supporting a great station. KSUT is the lifeblood of the community, as far as I'm concerned, you know, for the news and the announcements and the updates and, you know, local sports, you name it, you know.
14: Yep.
15: We're here for you 24/7 and 365 days a year.
14: I do got to throw it out there, though. Jonathan is a Wolverine.
15: Hey, yeah, don't hold it against me. You know, I did go to Bayfield High School. It was a long time ago. So.
14: You want to talk about the Tribal Prize?
15: Tribal Prize this drive is $200 worth of meat from Ben's Meats, local. I'm not exactly sure what the assortment is. I think it's just a $200 blank gift certificate so you can choose. 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
14: 970-563-0255. Anything else you want to touch bases on?
15: I'm glad we're drying out a little bit. You know, we needed that water, but you know, it's for first day of fall. It's beautiful out there. You know, it's beautiful, beautiful time to be in Ignacio and be in Southwest Colorado and being on the air with you guys.
14: Well, with all that rain we got last week, my roof started to leak, and now it's summertime, and I'm over here trying to get work done and play phone tag, trying to get people to get up to the roof, and because winter's going to be here.
15: The mornings are chilly.
14: Yes.
15: You know, but this is my favorite time of year because you've got the chilly morning, you've got the afternoon sun, which it just feels different, you know, and the leaves are starting to turn and you're starting to see some, you know, pops of color and, you know, everything slows down and it's my favorite time of year. I mean, it's beautiful.
14: Yeah, but call in Pleasure Support to Tribal Radio and
15: Absolutely.
14: Four Corners, 970-563-0255.
15: I'll be looking forward to taking your phone calls.
14: Yeah, he's the one that answers all the phones. He's the face of KSUT for real.
15: I got a face made for radio, guaranteed. So,
14: well, thank you for joining me. We're going to jump back into some music. I have Yellowhammer lined up, followed by Whitetail. You are listening to Monday's Morning Native Show.

All right, in the background is White Tail with The Prettiest Girl. Before that was Yellowhammer bringing us an inner tribal. Today is day two of our fall membership drive. Again, KSET Tribal Radio is a nonprofit organization. There is a day prize, two passes to Moab Folk Festival with lodging for Friday and a Saturday night. Afternoon prize, two passes to the San Juan Songwriters Festival. And the tribal prize is a $200 value of meat, local grown beef. Call in, get your name into those prizes, 970-563-0255. Again, that treble prize is a meat value of $200, and it is local. It's by Ben's Meat. Coming up next, we have Northern Cree lined up. And this is going out to Dan. Today is Dan Weaver's birthday. Your mom called in. She wants to wish you many more happy birthdays, and she loves you very much. So this next song is dedicated to you, Dan. Happy birthday. Be safe. And your little guy is copy and paste all over again. But yeah, today's day two. 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Get your name into the drawing for the day prize, two passes to Moab Folk Festival, and two passes to the San Juan Songwriters Festival, and the tribal prize, which is a $200 value of meat. Here is the birthday special dedicated to Dan Weaver. Today is his birthday.

talk about radio blurbs. Okay, I jumped the ball. It is not Dan Weaver's birthday. It is Krista. That is his sister. I do apologize. Today is Krista Danielle Weaver. I just saw the Dan and went with the whole Dan Weaver. My bad. I know he's probably listening. He works for construction services, so you guys are probably laughing. But this song is dedicated to Krista. I'm going to follow it up with another one since I missed up. This is by Randy Wood with Look How the Stars Shine For You. Happy birthday, Krista Weaver. Today it's your birthday, and this is from your mom. She wishes you many more happy birthday and loves you very much. 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
1: Live from NPR News, I'm Lakshmi Singh. President Trump defending his economic agenda and his war against Iran. NPR's Deepa Shivaram reports on Trump's address to the United Nations General Assembly in New York this morning as he battles low approval ratings 6 weeks before the midterm elections.
2: President Trump touted his war in Iran in his speech before the UN General Assembly in New York, claiming the U.S. acted in Iran while other world leaders hesitated. He says the war has been a success and spoke about how much of Iran's military capabilities the U.S. has destroyed. He thanked the U.N. for passing a resolution that condemned Iran's attacks on commercial shipping and called on the body to remain united against Iran. Trump also spoke about his track record on the U.S. economy and said his economic agenda was going well, though new polling from Reuters Ipsos shows that Trump's approval rating has fallen to just 32%, in part because of high costs. Deepa Shivaram, NPR News, The White House.
1: 53 former prosecutors and law enforcement officials say in a new court filing that the president's Truth Social subscription violates federal law. NPR's Bobby Allen reports it charges $100,000 for early access to the president's social media posts.
3: The filings from former Justice Department lawyers, FBI investigators, and other law enforcement officials from Democratic and Republican administrations. They argue charging for advance notice of Trump's Truth Social posts would allow traders to front-run financial markets. They write that the service, quote, is so far from legitimate that it is possibly criminal, particularly laws against corruption, illegal gratuities, and conflicts of interest. Trump's media company says providing a jump on data to institutional customers is a well-established business practice. The filing was part of a lawsuit from the publication The Intercept, which alleges that the service violates the First Amendment's guarantee of equal access to government information. Bobby Allen, NPR News.
1: The man who was shot and wounded in Texas by an officer with U.S. Immigration and Customs Enforcement is speaking out. The shooting occurred Sunday in Austin after a traffic stop. Katie McAfee with member station KUT has more.
4: 28-year-old Wilbur Rafael Garces Perez is originally from Venezuela. He told reporters over the phone in Spanish that he spent 4 hours in the hospital before being released with a bullet still lodged near the back of his neck. A spokesperson for his attorney interpreted the phone call.
5: When he arrived at the detention center at 4 a.m., he also complained about the pain and he had to sleep on the floor.
4: Garces Perez's attorneys say he entered the U.S. legally through a Biden-era parole program the Trump administration canceled. The Department of Homeland Security says Garces Perez had a final order of removal and that the agency is investigating the shooting. For NPR News, I'm Katie McAfee in Austin.
1: A South Carolina coroner has determined actor Hayden Panettiere died from an accidental overdose involving several drugs, including fentanyl. She died last month at the age of 36. This is NPR News. Civil rights attorney Ben Crump is expected to address the public this hour about the grand jury decision not to bring criminal charges in the death of a black Mississippi college student. Crump is representing the family of Nolan Wells, an 18-year-old wide receiver for Southwest Mississippi Community College, who was found dead 2 days after he went on an Independence Day boating trip with friends, all of whom are white. The family says there are still unanswered questions about the circumstances surrounding Wells' death, but the grand jury determined the circumstances of his death to be consistent with drowning. Mathematicians say they're still trying to understand a solution to one of the field's hardest problems, which was published by the company OpenAI. NPR's Jeff Brumfield reports that AI may have solved the problem, but it did a poor job of showing its work.
6: OpenAI claims to have solved the Navier-Stokes problem, a notoriously tough puzzle having to do with fluid dynamics. The company boasted it had used its immense computing power and cutting-edge AI to come up with a solution in a matter of hours. Unfortunately, it's taking weeks for human mathematicians to decipher the AI's answer. Javier Gomez Serrano is with Brown University. He says the problem is that the 166-page proof is poorly written.
7: It's not written for humans, and the paper doesn't explain what parts are important.
6: Gomez Serrano does believe the solution is right, but it will take extra human effort to figure out why. Jeff Brumfiel, NPR News.
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9: 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This is Sheila Nanato. I'm going to be taking over the second half of the show this morning. And in studio with me, I have Miss Tammy Graham. Good morning, Tammy.
10: Morning, Sheila. It's always good to be here with you.
9: I know. We get you in here for Fun Drive, of course.
10: Yep.
9: And we have our Fun Drives twice a year, in the spring and in the fall. And we are right smack dab in the middle of our fall Fun Drive. And so if you're just tuning in and you have never heard of or met Tammy, I'll let you introduce yourself a little more thorough. Like,
10: sure.
9: Who's Tammy Graham and why is she in studio with me?
10: What's the deal? So I have been the director of KSUT for, it's 10 or 11 years. I can't remember. I think 11. And I live over in Mancos, and I come out to the station 3 days a week and work from home a couple days a week. But it's been just a tremendous honor to be in this leadership position at KSUT for all these years, picking up on all the great work of people like Sheila and Lorena and all the others that work here at KSUT and have for a long, long time.
9: Yes, that's part of when you get hired here. You have to be able to give at least 10 years.
10: Yeah, so you sign your firstborn if you have one, and if not, at least 20 years.
9: And it's because everybody's so passionate about what we do here at the station and the work that we do. And it's more than just playing music here. It's a lot more than just playing music. And let's talk about that, you know, as a executive director for the station. You know, you have many hats that you wear, for one, and you have a lot of collaborations and relationships that you foster and continue to nurture. Mm-hmm. So let's talk a little bit about that, you know, especially since we're on tribal right now. Let's talk about that relationship with the Southern Ute
10: Absolutely.
9: Tribe.
10: Yeah. I mean, as many of you know, KSUT was founded by the Southern Ute Tribe 50 years ago, 1976. Actually, the conversation started, as we look at the paperwork and whatnot, a couple of years before that. Like, hey, let's do our own radio station. And so officially on air the first time in June of 76. And so for those first 10 years, you know, KSUT was operated as a department of the tribe. And then in 1986, the conversation was, you know, I think what informed it mostly for KSUT becoming an independent nonprofit was the ability to fundraise and receive grants and donations as an independent nonprofit organization was part of the conversation around KSUT becoming a nonprofit. So in 1986, that happened. And we have been operating as an independent nonprofit for 40 years. With that said, we still have incredible support from the Southern Ute Indian Tribe, not in the form of, you know, financial support, although the tribe did give KSUT $1 million gift when we were trying to raise $2.5 million to move into this beautiful new home.
9: That was a match.
10: We had to raise
9: $1 million first before they would match us.
10: Yeah, so we had to. It was an all or nothing match. Yep. And so just an example of the continued really amazing partnership with the tribe. So we are independent, and yet we're the tribe.

0: well as, you know, the taxes and everything else that goes with that, or doesn't go with that. So we that's when that decision had to be made. Like, you either stay underneath the tribe and you can't fundraise, or you go independent and you can fundraise. And so in order to have the programming that we have, like NPR, that was, you know, that's a non-commercial program, that we had to be able to, like, hey, we are non-commercial, so we can have that programming. Decisions had to be made. And I don't know, like, to be a fly on the wall when those decisions were being made, how, you know, what discussions were had and what were the pros and cons. And I think the pros really did outweigh the cons at that time and moving in that direction.
1: One thing I was going to say around that that I think is fascinating, and to this day, so KHT is governed by a board of directors, right? And so, by virtue of our bylaws, of the 9 members of the KHT governing body, the board, 5 are indigenous, 3 of which are required to be Southern Ute tribal members, 2 of which can be any other federally recognized tribal membership. And so, I think the reason that that occurred back in the day when we became a nonprofit was to make sure that KSUT continued to recognize and have strong input from the tribal membership. So 3 of the 9 members are Southern Ute, Eddie Box Jr. presently, Beth Sanistevan, and Mickey Naranjo are the 3 tribal
0: Yeah.
1: members on the KSUT board of directors. Robert Ortiz is also represented on the board, and so is James Temte, both of which are employees of the tribe.
0: And then the others who are on the board as well, the non-tribal member who are what are
1: Susan Kearns is about to become our board president. We also have Meg Foley, who's an attorney in Durango. She'll be on air, I think tomorrow evening, maybe. And then we have a new, brand new board member, Eric Edwards, who has a really strong finance background, just recently moved to the area. And
0: And then
1: my.
0: Chris May, is he stepping off the
1: Oh,
0: board now?
1: Mike May.
0: Mike May,
1: Yeah,
0: my bad.
1: Mike May is about to be term limited.
0: There's a gentleman here in town, his name is Chris May, and I
1: Oh,
0: was like, Chris is on our board, but
1: yeah. And Mike May has been great. It works for the train. He's the chief operating officer of the train. And
0: Yep. So it's a whole, like plethora is the word people like to use, but plethora of individuals coming from different walks of life, different you know, experiences in life, and just able to contribute to what is KSUT, you know, from the board level. And so let's talk, because we're always asking for board members at some point. Like, when these three tribal member, or the when the 5 tribal affiliates or tribal board members, one of them's going to be stepping off at some point. You know, they're 3-year terms, and we go and we advertise and we
1: Recruit.
0: advertise and we advertise. And so tell us a little bit about what it is to be on the board and what we look for a board member.
1: Yeah, it's pretty straightforward. It's not a huge time commitment. It's once a month. We meet for about an hour and a half on the third Wednesday evening of every month, and those are always open to the public, and they're here at the station. If anybody ever wants to attend, let us know. And so it's really guiding. We just had a board retreat, as you know, out at Blue Lake Ranch on Friday all day, and we're working on a strategic plan. Like, what are the goals for the next 3 years that for KSUT to continue to be successful in this really fairly challenging environment that we've been in with the loss of our federal funding last year? And I know we'll talk more about that. But it's really thinking big picture about the organization and what the needs are. You know, we have 11 full-time and 5 part-time staff. So we have an incredible staff, and the board's role is not to make day-to-day decisions, but help kind of like guide the ship, if you will, as far as governing and what are the big picture issues and making sure that we're financially solvent and looking at financial reports and whatnot. And so the role of the board really is to keep an eye on the big picture, make sure we're moving in a good direction. They evaluate me as the executive director, and, you know, provide guidance and come and help with special events. That's one of the funnest thing about
0: Yeah,
1: being
0: that's
1: board
0: like
1: member.
0: the bonus. That's the cherry on top there, because we have so many special events throughout the year, and the board definitely, they They attend, you know, they help out where, you know, see a need, fill a need. Yep. And wherever there's a need, we ask them to step in, and whether it's checking bags,

0: there's checking IDs, hanging up stuff, dragging things across lawns. You know, we try not to make them do that much, but there's a lot to it. But it's a lot of fun because after all that's done, you get to sit and enjoy a show.
1: Exactly.
0: People know who you are. They know you're on the board. You're mm-hmm. announced at the events. Mm-hmm. And so people really like, hey, that's cool. And it's really is a cool thing. KSUT's been recognized for years.
1: About the law. Well, we have. In fact, yeah. We've, you know, well, before we switch gears to that, I do want to acknowledge you, Sheila, for your really great leadership this past spring in producing the Round Dance, which was a, I know, Sheila, you know, we wanted to kick off our 50th anniversary this year with an event that was here in Ignacio. And you said, well, how about a round dance? I've always wanted to produce a round dance. And so that happened in May, on May 16th at the casino. And it was really an amazing event. And we're actually talking about it becoming an annual event.
0: Yes, we'd like to be able to do something like that. Maybe, you know, a little more education involved. I'm already, my wheels have been turning. And it's not to me that was... It was something I liked doing. And so, you know, when it's something you like doing, it's fun.
1: Yeah.
0: And so it was a lot of fun. And I didn't do it all on my own. There's no way I can do any of that, anything on my own. I did have a, you know, a list. I had a good list.
1: Yeah. You had lots of lists.
0: Yeah, but there, you know, without Lorena and Colton, staff that was there, Tammy, you know, Jill, Jess, Jonathan, Crystal, you know, Chris, everybody showed up. Our board was there. It was a really well-attended event by staff and our board. So that really made me feel good because I felt supported.
1: Yeah.
0: And I felt like Tribal Radio was supported and I felt like Lorena was being supported and we were all, you know, like that was, and it was a good event. There was a lot of people there from all over the country and I got the green light and ran. So as soon as the green light hit, I was out the door with like calling people and can you come be a singer? You know, can you be here? And there's a couple things that need to be tweaked, and that's always a first year event. You know, you tweak, and then finally you'll fine tune it, and it'll be what it is.
1: I'm not sure we've ever been asked to spend some money on tobacco. Like, there's all these fun things, like, okay, I need tobacco to make some offerings, and okay, go ahead and buy it and give us a receipt. Anyway, it was great. I mean, it was it was really a wonderful event, and to have, you know, KSUT is so unique, and having the tribal signal as our mother signal, original signal, and then the Four Corners signal coming along and the way we serve the region, and then to really honor those roots and the incredible work of yourself and Lorena and Crystal with the Tribal Radio signal by hosting this round dance right here in the community of origin.
0: Yeah, and that was the thing, is that's the, as you, the metaphor is, the nut that we've been trying to crack. Like, we had talked about this, you know, like we've had events where we've brought in like big name native artists and we have 20 people or 30 people show up. And I'm like, to me, that's, it's like a disservice to the artists because they're expecting, like, they're used to these big auditoriums full of people and we have 30 people show up. And this event, we probably had like maybe 200-300 people at the high. And so, and it was really nice. And I felt like it was an opportunity to educate and like share. Even though round dance isn't our culture, our thing here, as Utes, it was really nice to be able to bring in different voices from all over the nation and different forms of round dance, because, the Ojibwe singers that came, they were able to share their style of round dance. And then we had some Cree singers. We had some folks from the Mojave. They came in and sang as well. We had youth singers.
1: That's right.
0: Which I absolutely loved. Because
1: That contest,
0: right? Yeah, we had a singing contest and we had a junior, a youth contest and adult contest. And the youth contest is what actually stole it. Like, they did so good. All of them did so good. And I made sure that everybody who participated in the youth contest received something.
1: Yeah.
0: And then also the little guys, like, I was walking out of there with nothing is what my plan was. And I literally did that, walked out of there with nothing. All the funding that we used there, I was able to, every little singer that went out there to sing was given an honorarium, even if it was $20 or $10 or whichever. Everybody got something.
1: And yeah.
0: I made sure all the little guys, because those are our future singers.
1: That's right.
0: And once you start to support them, they feel comfortable. They're more welcomed at the center. And they have, to me, like I was looking through the eyes of the children who are out there, and to have the five best singers in the country.
1: Yeah.
0: And to stand, I don't even know if they realize who they were singing with, some of them.
1: They will one day.
0: Yeah, one day they'll be like, oh my gosh, I sang with him. Yeah. So I get all teary-eyed when I talk about stuff like that.
1: It's important, obviously. Yeah.
0: And it was really nice that our kids from this community could have that exposure and really know, like, this is what, who was here. So next year, I already got some folks in mind, and we'll work on that later. But
1: I want to make sure and thank the Sky Casino Resort Event Center for their sponsorship. Not only did they host us, but they were gave us, you know, fiscal support as a sponsor, which really helped make it possible. There was a free event open to the public. We were able to offer food. And over and over and over again, the Sky Casino supports KSUT with sponsoring various events, and it really makes a difference. Yeah. So,
0: and their staff is amazing. I mean, they flipped that room.
1: Yeah.
0: The behavioral health division had their recovery conference that morning, or retreat, the recovery retreat.
1: Yeah, that's it.
0: And all day had all of that. And then they had volunteers, and their volunteers helped flip that room. But man, as soon as they closed the doors, there was tables here and chairs there. And literally within 45 minutes, that room had been flipped. Mm-hmm. Everything had been cleared out, had been set up for the round dance, and food was being brought in, and they're short staffed as well. Casino is very short staffed. And so there wasn't just there. And I do want to give the same thing, kudos to them, because their head of security was helping flip their house. They had some
1: hospitality.
0: Yeah,
1: manager,
0: hospitality
1: maybe?
0: Manager was out there. There was a couple other really high level folks that were. And when I saw the security manager flipping tables, I was like, "Oh, okay, we're serious."
1: Yeah.
0: And so, it was awesome. It was really awesome. And I hope everybody had a good time who came. And if you didn't make it this year, next year come back and you will have an awesome time. Anyways, we're in the middle of Fun Drive, and we haven't talked one bit about Fun Drive all. So here's what's going on today. I'll let you use your radio voice.
1: Yeah, let me use my radio voice. Thank you very much. We were in a 5-day Fun Drive, and Sheila, you remember the days when pledge drives were, you know, 10 days, 2 weeks, like brutal. Brutal for the listener a little bit, brutal for the staff. We've really shortened it to 5 days. And so today's the second day of our 5-day drive. There's all kinds of great things happening. Our day prize today, it's our music and festival day, and two passes to the Moab Folk Festival with lodging. That takes place the first weekend of November. And there's the afternoon prize, two passes to the San Juan Songwriters Festival, which is taking place in Durango this weekend. And then also this morning, the morning prize will be a couple of tickets to this weekend's Oktoberfest, which is taking place in Durango. So a lot of great reasons to support Tribal Radio, Four Corners Public Radio. And as Sheila said, you know, Tribal Radio we are independent from the Southern Ute Indian Tribe. So what that means in this conversation is that we're responsible for raising funds on our own. Mm-hmm. And so we have a $2.5 million budget. It's no small budget. And that's a lot of support. That's a lot of money to raise. One of the beautiful things that's happened over the last 10 years, as you know, is the sustaining membership. We have over 1,000 individuals who give us a once a month gift. Could be $5, $7. We have a few people that give us $100 a month. Mm-hmm. It's really amazing. So that is an incredible way to support KSUT and Tribal Radio, is through that sustaining membership. And you give us your credit card information. It's secure. We, once a month on a set date, pull out that $5 or $10 a month. I do it. A lot of the staff do it. And it's the thing of set it and forget it. And it really does support us when we have that many individuals being sustaining members. It does sustain the organization.
0: And we do have the payroll option, payroll deductions for the tribe as well. Mm-hmm. We're like, well, we're not part of the tribe, but that's part of the partnership that we have. And also, like I said, it's an education. And me, I like to know where my money goes. Like, where's my money going? I'm giving you $5. What are you doing with my $5? Mm-hmm. Or I'm giving you $20. What are you doing with my $20? That's my $20 I'm giving you.
1: Yeah.
0: So when you were donating to the station, we talked about earlier, like it keeps the lights on. It keeps the programming here. We have a fee that we have to pay for the programming, National Native News, Native American Calling, which people tune into. There's a fee, an annual fee for that. And luckily we don't pay the high tier fee for that. We're on the lower tier because we're a smaller rural community station. And so, you know, it's up to $6,000 a year that we pay for that.
1: Yep.
0: And if you're listening and you haven't given a five or a 20, then who's paying for that, program? We have transmitter sites. Tribal Radio has three individual transmitter sites that require electricity. And as many of you know, we've been having outages, and it's not because we're not paying the bill. It's because it takes a person, a physical person, to go there and fix it.
1: Right. And sometimes if it's in the middle of the winter, getting up on Hermano Peak or to the HD Spring Creek is challenging.
0: Yeah. And so it's not just the building that your donation goes to, or it goes to how we deliver the content to you in your home, on your car, over the internet. You know, there's fees for that. All of that has a tag attached to it. And so again, your $20, honestly, a $20 donation is spread so far, because we have people who give, you know, 10 people giving 20, or if we got 100 people giving 20, that gets spread so far that we're able to take care of those. And your $20 does go to something, and it does help out. It really does. It's not about, you know, paying for somebody. It's for paying for and supporting the programming that you tune into every day. We have listeners that call us. I mean, they call me and they give me suggestions and stuff. And I'm like, but have you donated? I really want to ask that. And and they'll be like, no, I don't donate to the station. I said, but you have all these suggestions. Why are you not?
1: Yeah.
0: You know, you want to give suggestions, but really your suggestions are heard. But also, I can't do that. Those suggestions without funding.
1: It's a team effort.
0: It really
1: it's
0: truly
1: a team sport.
0: Is. Yeah.
1: It really is.
0: It really is.
1: And it takes a team to make it work. That's why it's called public radio or community radio, because it's the community that is benefiting from the programming and the information and the music and all of it. But it does take a team effort. We can't do it by ourselves, especially with the loss of our 20% of our federal funding.
0: Yes, that was a hit. And people asked about that too. They called and said, are you guys going to be okay? And I'm like, we'll be fine. But, you know, we have to make up that difference somewhere.
1: Yeah.
0: And we were able to do for a 2 year. And I'll let you talk a little bit more about that.
1: Yeah. So when federal funding was cut in July of last year, Congress voted to cut 50 years of history of federal funding for several hundred community and public stations throughout the country, TV and radio stations. We lost 20% of our federal funding, which was equivalent of $330,000, like no small number. We were very fortunate in kind of a surprise turn that there's a great organization called Native Public Media that Loris Taylor runs, and it supports mostly tribal-serving public radio stations, including KSUT, and they were able to advocate and work with the federal government. Through the BIA, they found a total of $10 million that was distributed to the 40 tribal-serving stations that had received federal support, and so we were so fortunate to be among those 40. So we received a one-year reprieve. We received the same amount of support from the BIA. And thank you to the Southern Ute Tribe for being our fiscal pass-through for that.
0: Yep.
1: Because the tribe is already set up with BIA, obviously, with various contracts and funding and things that come through. The tribe was our pass-through for that. So we received 100% of the funding, but it came through the Southern Ute Tribe.
0: They basically were like, we'll put it here for you, and then when you're ready for it, we'll give it to you,
1: basically once a month.
0: Yeah, that's what they're saying.
1: We've invoiced. And so very fortunate. It allowed us to kind of get on our feet with that loss, you know, having that support continue this year, and we've had incredible support from our membership, including tribal members and tribal radio listeners, for knowing that this was a really difficult position we were in. And so hopefully that funding, it may or may not continue. We don't know yet.
0: Yeah, I say 2 years because I'm being very optimistic.
1: So. See? Like me, with good things happen.
0: Yeah, I always hold in. Okay, Susie Sunshine over there. But, you know, I try. I really do try.
1: Sunshine.
0: Yeah. Really do try. But, you know, it's really good to have you in here with us, Tammy. And I'm glad that you're able to come in and explain some of those things, especially from the executive level.
1: Yeah.
0: Because we were talking about this yesterday, too. Like, an email from Tammy means more than an email from Sheila. And so hearing it directly from you, it does hold a lot more water. And so we do appreciate you coming in and spending some time and giving us that. And those of you who are listening if you want to tune in or you're tuned in right now and you want to donate to the station, you all can always go online, go to KSUT.org right now.
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0: Right now. 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
1: Or the year.
0: Yeah, whenever. It doesn't have to be during our fund drive that you do a donation to the station. But you get into all these awesome drawings. And so don't miss out on that, for reals. But you can always give us a call, 970-563-0255 here at the station. Somebody is always available to answer the phone.
1: Or come in. If you're out there and you're in the Ignacio area, like a lot of you are, pop in the station. We've got breakfast burritos. We've got lunch. We'd love to see you. If you've never had a tour of the station, Sheila will personally give you a tour.
0: We give tours all the time. Like, people come in here. They just literally pop in and I'm like, who is this? And they're all, oh. And then you'll see a staff member walking down the hall and saying, well, this is this. And this. And we do. We do tours all the time. The front doors are locked, but that doesn't mean we're locking you out. We're locking ourselves in. And so,
1: sit out of work. Yeah. No.
0: But definitely come on through. Sustaining memberships, like you said, $10 a month. Donors can pay through automatic bank transfer, credit cards each month. Sustaining members are automatically entered into all drawings, not just this week, but every drawing we do throughout the year. You get into all of those. And then,
1: there's a special tribal prize.
0: Yes, we do have tribal prize. What do I do with that?
1: Ben's Meat.
0: Yes, what do I do with that?
1: Ben's Meats, I believe it is. Yeah.
0: $200 gift certificate. Okay, so we were talking about like what would work. You know, we've given away gift certificates to a local grocery. We've given away
1: to the Albuquerque
0: Gathering of Nations, which doesn't exist anymore. Mm-hmm. And so we're like, you know, and times are hard for folks. It really is. And we understand that. We recognize that. And so, you know, we want to be able to give something back to the community that your donation, again, $20, $50, however much you can afford to donate to the station, you're going to get your name into this drawing for Big Ben's Meat. And I'm like, that's a cool name. Okay. Locally sourced, humanely raised beef and pasteurized raised pork and lamb. Ben is a seventh generation rancher, proud supporter of KSUT. Listeners can find his meats at the Durango Farmers Market and James Ranch in Durango. He can be reached at 970-749-4669. And so he has donated a gift certificate to Tribal Radio, not to the station, but to Tribal Radio. And we are going to have a special drawing at the end of the week. Somebody will be receiving that gift certificate. You'll be able to go pick out your select of meat that you want, $200 worth of meat. 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So definitely, you know, like I said, $5, $20. Just let them know that you are donating to Tribal Radio when you make your call or your donation online, so you can get in that drawing. Don't miss out on that. That's a good one.
1: I know. That's what we call incentivizing.
0: Right. We've done chili in the past. We've done what do you call it? A bushel
1: of green chilies. Yeah.
0: Yeah. We've done that in the past. So again, trying to think of like, what can we give back to the community for someone supporting us? What can we give them in return?
1: Yeah. Reciprocity.
0: Yeah. And so this definitely is something I think people would be interested in, I would hope.
1: There's no doubt.
0: Yeah.
1: Well, Sheila, I just want to say thank you to all your hard work. How many years now at KSUT?
0: Oh my goodness. I've been here. So we just found out it's a little over. I started as a volunteer in 2000. Like, this was my shift Wednesday morning. I took a couple years break.
1: Although it's Tuesday.
0: Yeah. Oh, yeah, it is. Lynn was doing the same thing this morning, too. She was calling it Monday. But, yeah, I started on Wednesday mornings and volunteered. And then I came on as a executive, whatever, office manager up front. Business manager is my official title. In 2010. And so, yeah, I've been here quite some time.
1: Good run. And now the station manager of Tribal Radio. Yep. And yeah, it's been great. We're lucky to have you for all these years and hopefully many more years. And
0: we got
1: Lorena as well.
0: Yes.
1: Thank you, Lorena, for all your hard work over also many years. And Tribal Radio would not be the same without the two of you.
0: Yep. Lorena does so much here and I do appreciate her. I tell her all the time how much I appreciate her. She's probably tired of being appreciated, but I do. I appreciate her and all the work she does here at the station. You know, things happen. Like I said, we're off the air, our website's having issues or our stream's having issues or whatever. But at the end of the day, the goal is to always have something on the air. And if we can't do it, it's because we physically cannot do it. That's the only way we don't have anything on the air.
1: Yeah. And, and trust that we're working on it in the background if we are off air.
0: Yeah. So
1: for whatever reason.
0: Yep. We've had quite the year.
1: So it's been quite a year of some challenges and yet still here.
0: I know. We still make it back to the air. You can't That's get right. rid of us that fast. So thank you again, Tammy, for joining us. I'm going to cut back into more music. 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

Welcome to Native America Calling. I'm Sean Spruce. Indigenous people across North America mastered the technology on hand to help navigate, find food and water, protect themselves from the environment, and build thriving civilizations. Along the way, they amassed innovations and scientific knowledge. A new documentary airing on PBS this week looks at some of those innovations. We'll hear from people involved in the Nova episode called Knowledge Keepers, coming up after the news.

0: This is National Native News. I'm Jill Freitas. An Alaska Native Corporation's proposed mining project near Lake Clark National Park is drawing opposition over potential impacts to fish, wildlife, and nearby ecosystems. Mark Moran reports.
1: Advocates in Alaska's interior warn that a proposed gold mine on the Johnson Tract in the Lake Clark National Park threatens critical habitat ecosystems and a large chunk of the state's economy. Contango Silver and Gold Mining Incorporated claims it will be sensitive to the environment while creating jobs. Contango is working with Alaska Native-owned Cook Inlet Region Incorporated to establish the mine at the headwaters of the Johnson River, a prime spot for commercial and sport fishing, bear watching, salmon runs, and ecotourism. Conservatives for Responsible Stewardship President David Jenkins contends that the environmental risk isn't worth the economic reward, especially when the bulk of the profit from the mine flows to out-of-state investors, including asset management companies like BlackRock and Vanguard.
2: What would you risk a 100% Alaskan economic engine that's sustainable and just keep providing benefits year after year for something that's temporary and most of the economic benefit is likely to go elsewhere outside of the state of Alaska?
1: Contango counters that the mine will create 175 jobs for the first 3 years of the project, but that number will dwindle after peak mine production. Jenkins argues that relatively small job creation is short-sighted considering the thousands of jobs and billions of dollars created by ecotourism in the area, what Jenkins calls a stark economic contrast. Cook Inlet Region Incorporated was granted rights to the 21,000-acre Johnson Tract within the Lake Clark National Park in the 1970s as part of a land agreement. Some members of the indigenous community contend they would benefit from the project. But Jenkins says short-term profit can't outweigh the unbalanced economic factors, nor the scar that Contango would inflict on the Alaska interior's ecosystem.
2: These places are pristine. They're rare things. You just don't find that in the lower 48. You don't even find it in a lot of places around the world. The biological diversity and abundance is just stunning.
1: Environmental groups and the Chicoloon Tribal Council have filed a lawsuit against the U.S. Army Corps of Engineers over alleged Clean Water Act violations by granting a permit for the Johnson Tract project, which is still in the permitting process, but scheduled for completion in the spring of 2028. I'm Mark Moran for Alaska News Service.
0: Preserving Diné language and customs is essential, especially for urban Navajos living off-reservation in places like Phoenix. And a local Navajo blogger is launching her latest project, a colorful hand-drawn children's cookbook. KJZZ's Gabrielle Pietrasio has more.
3: It's important to learn all that we can from the elders in our family to keep our traditions alive. Shema likes to write down Shemasena's recipes so they can be passed on to our young family members.
4: Alana Yazzie recites a few lines from her new book, The Blue Corn Kitchen.
3: When you're writing a children's cookbook like this, there's not as much text. 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
4: Like the magic of cooking with family, a timeless message Yazzie tried to convey through words and pictures, even by sketching the characters to resemble her own mother and daughter.
3: There's these little like corn wafts of sparkly, glittery cornmeal going throughout the book. And it's just so beautiful. Like you want to eat it, you want to make it.
4: For National Native News, I'm Gabriel Pietrasio.
0: And I'm Jill Freitas.
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8: This is Native America Calling. I'm Sean Spruce. Traditional knowledge practitioners are the culmination of generations of people who acquired and passed on their skills, knowledge, and technology. That knowledge includes innovative methods to find water in arid environments, stay cool in hot climates, navigate surroundings without GPS, and use the land in a way that doesn't deplete it. A new documentary on the PBS science series NOVA talks to Indigenous people who are the receivers of that knowledge and how they're instilling it in the next generations. The show Knowledge Keepers highlights innovations that come with knowledge accumulated over millennia and how that can guide the future for everyone. We'll talk with the filmmakers and producers ahead of the episode's premiere on PBS. And later in the hour, we'll talk with the creator of the Emmy Award-winning miniseries, Navajo Highways. 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That is also 1-800-99-NATIVE. Joining us now on Zoom from Yuma, Arizona, is Daniel Golding. He is the writer, producer, and director of Knowledge Keepers and the founder and owner of Hokan Media. He's a member of the Fort Yuma Quichon Indian Tribe. Good morning, Daniel. Welcome to Native America Calling.
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10: 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Thanks for having us.
8: Yate bene. And joining us from Washington, D.C. is Francine Blythe-Lewis. 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
8: Osio, good to have you all on the show today. And Daniel, I want to begin with you. Before you begin interviews and filming for a project such as Knowledge Keepers, what's the decision-making process to that whole situation? And what was your understanding of Indigenous knowledge before you got started?
9: Wow, that's a really good question, and probably would take the whole hour show, but, yeah, it is a process, right? You know, the way it kind of worked was, you know, I was contacted by NOVA, the executive producer from NOVA, to produce an episode on what they were calling as Indigenous science. And so that was just kind of like, you know, basically that was it. And so I had to go and do my initial research, myself, because I was like, well, Indigenous science, you know, what is Indigenous science? You know, I'm not really knowing sort of the parameters of what that is. And so I spoke with a gentleman in my initial conversations by the name of Leroy Little Bear, who was a Blackfoot elder and knowledge keeper who lives up in Canada. And we had a really good conversation just because I want to sort of get the foundations of it, you know? He really, you know, described it as, you know, each community has their own sort of way of science, you know, what the Western word calls science, you know, but it's defined differently in each of these Indigenous communities. And so he defined it as sort of deep knowledge. That's what they call it, deep knowledge. And things like that. So that sort of set the parameter, you know, sort of the beginning of sort of

0: getting that around. Then it was reaching out to communities to really grasp sort of the diversity, I guess, of knowledge across the, North America and things like that. So we did reach out to a few different communities, in our initial research. And there's a lot to choose from, right? So how do you make these decisions, But ultimately, everything that we put down on paper, we have to go to the executive producers first to get approval. And these are sort of the stories that they wanted to do, out of the list that we came up with of different stories. And so that's kind of how things sort of unfolded. And then it's contacting these communities, trying to get sort of a rich, diverse, spectrum of what's out there, and things. And ultimately, I think we could probably produce, a whole series on Indigenous knowledge and things, because there's just so much there. This is only a small sort of portion, but I think it's also tailored to, get the non-native audience involved and teach them a little bit more about Indigenous knowledge. So, because Nova's, their audience is sort of mainstream, non-native audience, but you know what I'm saying?
1: Absolutely. Yeah. Let's hear a short excerpt from the show featuring Yellowknives Dene First Nation Chief Fred Sangris. Here he's telling the story behind what most of us call the Big Dipper constellation, and he's showing anthropologist Chris Cannon how he uses the stars to navigate across the landscape.
2: So how did the Dene solve this problem?
3: We got to go straight that way. Keep an eye on the star. We just keep going straight.
2: The answer lies in Fred's knowledge of the stars, which is rooted in stories from his elders. One of the best-known constellations in the night sky, the Big Dipper, is part of a larger Dene constellation called Yamoja.
3: Yamoja was a spiritual person that came to our lives thousands of years ago. He was a shaman. He was being hunted down by the evil one. So Yamoja went up there. He went up there, and then the evil one took his arrow, bow and arrow. He shot him right in the back. And that's the one you see in that area where it's bent.
4: Yeah.
3: That's where the arrow is. You listen to elders' story. You're always going to remember it.
4: One of the really elegant things of this method is you don't really have to know star names to use it, because it's any star in line with those sticks that you're picking up and following.
2: Earlier, Fred placed two sticks in line with the sunset to mark the east-west axis. Now, he waits until a star lines up with the sticks, pointing the way he wants to travel.
1: We just heard an excerpt with Chief Fred Sangris. And Daniel, he's one of the knowledge keepers who's referenced in the title, and he's also one of the few members of his tribe who still holds this type of knowledge, right?
0: Yeah, that's correct. I think he was, he was taught this through his dad and his grandfather, and he's carrying it on as well today, and he's doing his best to keep it going, right, and sharing the information to the youth. But also, he teamed up with the anthropologist Chris Cannon, who's a really amazing guy, and to help document it as well, because he just wants to make sure it's preserved, right, this knowledge and stuff. But he still actively uses it, and it's just not, star knowledge, right? It's just, he uses this knowledge when he, goes hunting for caribou up in the Barren Lands, which is about 400 or 500 miles northeast, I think, of where they live in Yellowknife. And when they travel, this is the method that he uses. He uses this to track stars to get there. But it's also his ability to read the landscape, and

0: and the changes in weather patterns. He can look across the horizon because there's nothing out there, right? When you go across the barren lands, there's nothing that really guides you. You don't have any landmarks that you can use. The only thing you can really use is the stars. But he's able to read like the direction the wind flows, depending on how the snow piles up, or he can look at the horizon if he sees like, a haze on the horizon, like he can tell like the weather is going to change, or he just has this deep knowledge of his area that he's learned and used.
1: He really does. He really does. And what I thought was really fascinating is there was another person out with him also on a snow machine, and that person was using GPS, but Fred Sangris mentioned, you can't always rely on a GPS unit. You never know if a battery's going to fail or if there's a spotchy internet connection. So there's definitely, there's practical knowledge here. Just since for generations upon generations upon generations, Native people have had these skills, this knowledge, these practices, and this documentary just highlights that so well. So we're going to take a short break. We'll come back and continue our conversation with Daniel Golding and our other guests. And listeners can join us. Pick up your phone, call right now, 1-800-996-2848. Maybe you're a fan of NOVA and you're interested in learning more or watching this upcoming special that's coming out, this new episode titled Knowledge Keepers. We'll be right back. 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A new book, Storytelling Sovereignty, is a collection of interviews and scholarly research about Indigenous media. 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

0: 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I'm Sean Spruce, and we're talking now with the people who put together the Knowledge Keepers documentary for the PBS show Nova. It highlights indigenous science as it was developed by ancestors and how it's used in communities and landscapes today. Tell us, how is indigenous science used in your native community? 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That is also 1-800-99-NATIVE. And Daniel Golding, I want to ask you one more question before we bring Roberto Nutt-Lewis into the conversation. And going back to, you know, when you started this project, I mean, how much did you learn just about traditional knowledge and some of these practices just by creating this whole show in interviewing all these different people and filming? Must have been a real eye-opening experience for you.
1: Yeah, for sure. I mean, you know, we as Kwitsans here, we have our own knowledge, traditional knowledge that's based on our environment, our place. But it's always good to, for me, like to go out and really, you know, see how everybody else out there, other Native communities, define or do things within their environment. So, you know, like with Chief Red and how he was using the stars and up there in the north, which is super challenging to do when there's, you know, what they, their issue up there is what they call, they have circumpolar stars, right? So everything is moves, the stars move horizontally, not vertically. And so they're hard to track, to follow. But also with, you know, Roberto and the Hogans and, you know, the knowledge that's embedded in those, you know, sort of redefines, you know, what a home is in my mind, you know, or with the Salish tribes up in outside of Vancouver, Victoria, Canada, and how they utilize their knowledge to construct or engineer these fish, these barriers that created, you know, sea gardens, clam gardens up there, which was pretty amazing to watch, you know, and these are thousands of years old and things. So it was really great to see how each community over millennia have been able to, you know, understand their landscape and be able to work with it to create these, you know, the science. And I think that was beautiful. And, you know, now I go outside and look around and it's got me thinking about different things here in my own environment. So.
0: All right. Well, let's hear from some more people who are featured in the documentary. In this next piece, we're in British Columbia, where people of the Pokwachin First Nation are making a sea garden.
2: I'm a trained Western scientist, and I think I understand the limitations of those of that methodology and those studies. I think sometimes we put Western science on too high of a pedestal, and that it might be good for solving one set of variables or one problem, but oftentimes scientists do get lost in the weeds. Indigenous knowledge, however, is informed by both culture, spiritual practice, and science woven together. There is no separation between those boundaries, and the strength of that is that you get a wider holistic view of your place.
3: The Coast Salish are keeping the knowledge of sea gardens alive, despite being forcibly removed from the coast. But the potential of Native science goes far beyond simply restoring what has been lost.
4: It's true that colonization has happened, but that's only a small percentage of our history of who we are as people. We have thousands of years of ancestral knowledge that really tells us about the power that we have.
0: That was Octavio Cruz, a marine manager with the Pokwachin First Nation, and Roberto Nutt-Lewis, who is one of our guests today. And Roberto, in the show, you're building a hogan. So for listeners who might not be familiar, what is a hogan and what goes into building one?
5: Oh, yeah. Hogan, we call a hogan.
4: It's a structure that, from our own creation narrative, the holy people, through prayers, they created these structures as a way to teach the people what their roles and responsibilities are, to remain aligned to the original instruction. We call it the natural law or the fundamental law. In our narrative, it talks about how things went. There was calamity experience, a social and ecological calamity that forced the holy people to emerge to this realm. And these structures were created as a way to rebuild and realign with these natural forces. So that really comes through in the work we do with these structures, is really to address the language and the cultural erosion that's occurring in our homeland, as well as the climatic shift that we're experiencing, and how we navigate these changes. And Hogan, for me, is really about creating cultural spaces to have these conversations, to reclaim the knowledge that is so needed, and how we prepare ourselves, as well as bringing communities together to have dialogue on ways to work together collectively in promoting the changes that we want to see. The Hogans, it's a post and beam structure. We harvest the logs from the nearby forest using the juniper, as well as the pinyon pine and the ponderosa pine, depending on the different style. We have four different types of Hogan. The first one, we're told, was the sweat lodge that the holy people created to purify themselves. The second one is what is called the fork stick Hogan. It's also called the in our language, it's called Chitiz Aha. That was the Hogan that was developed to have the conversation about how to be and how we're to remain aligned to these natural forces. The third structure was an outdoor shade house or an arbor. That's also an important structure that we use a lot during the summertime. And the fourth structure is the circular one. That's the one most people are more familiar with. Those are used for primarily for residential as well as ceremonies. We build all four of them for various communities, depending on what their needs are. And then again, it's a way for us to support community initiatives, schools that are really wanting to create spaces to have these important conversations on land protection, revitalization of language and culture, as well as bringing communities together to celebrate and to have ceremonies and to honor each other. So that's a kind of like a summary of what we do with these structures.
0: Thanks, Roberto. Now, what types of materials traditionally did people have to build Hogans, and have those materials or those practices changed or evolved over the years?
4: Yeah, the styles vary depending on the ecosystem that you're in. The Navajo Nation is a diverse ecological setting. You have lowlands with very minimal trees up to the mountains. So whatever was available to you was what you use. Folks that live in the lower areas, they used rocks as their wall, and then juniper as part of their roof. As you get into the higher elevation, there's more forest that's available, forest products. So again, depending on what was available in your surrounding, those were what you would use. And then the style, we use the, what we call the mini lake Hogan for the circular one. There's ones that the logs lay across in a different style. Again, if you're near forests that have long trees, you can use that style. So they vary. Now we're more familiar. A lot of our men do go into construction field, so many of them are framers, and so most Hogans today on the Navajo Nation are built from lumber that is purchased from the store. And those also, people are very, very creative in how they frame their homes as well. So the innovation is always evolving. And then again, whatever resources is available to the people at the time that they're building, that's what they utilize. For us, we kind of went back to the traditional materials, back to the logs. And for us, I thought that was very important because we hear a lot about the forest catching fires all over and the overgrowth that's occurring.
5: and for us to go into these forests and utilize them in a way that brings health back to the forest. So when we harvest these trees, the forest itself is left a lot more healthier and a lot more resilient to potential forest fires and droughts that the region is experiencing. So our interaction with the forest itself is important as well. And talking to youth that do these construction, you know, it's part of an ecological teaching. And again, there's different species of juniper trees that we utilize, and they grow in different areas in the ecological setting. So just even knowing that, where do these trees grow in the larger, the Nebrikea, the Navajo Nation, and then understanding these different ecological setting, I think is in of itself a great teaching for young people to know. Yeah, so all of our, most of our materials are harvested locally, but we do also add innovative touch to it. We build retaining block walls around them, as well as a door, security doors and stuff like that.
0: Yeah. Thanks, Roberto. That's one of the things I find so fascinating about the Navajo Nation, as you describe it. It's so vast, and there are so many different types of landscape that a person will encounter while traveling through your tribal lands. There are mountains, there are forests, there are lakes, and it's such a spectacular, wonderful, wonderful piece of land. And 1-800-99-NATIVE for anyone who would like to join this conversation. Maybe you yourself know a little bit of something about how to build a traditional dwelling or structure in your community. You can join the show, 1-800-99-NATIVE, to talk about that. And our next guest, Francine Blythe Lewis, is the CEO and president of Vision Maker Media. And Francine, congratulations here, along with you and Daniel and Roberto and everybody else involved in this project. It's another high-profile production for Vision Maker, of course, native produced and written. It reaches a large audience. But give us a status check on where you think native-created content about native subjects is right now.
6: I think it's in great demand, especially within public media where we work, because it's new. And what Vision Maker Media is bringing as of when I started in 2020 is we are bringing the younger voices, 30 to 45 years of age, their finished films into PBS broadcasting across the nation. And we track when we put a film out to PBS, we track how many stations pick it up for broadcasting. And we average 85% carriage, which means 85% of PBS stations across the United States, including Alaska and Hawaii, air the films throughout the month at many different times. So that tells me, and especially when we put a new program out, and a lot, it goes up to 90-95% carriage, and that tells me that audiences are wanting to learn and see more from Native people.
0: I imagine, though, the key is you have to get on NOVA's radar so they know you're out there, and you know they know you're producing this great content. So what's that process like, Francine, and who all has to come together and get a project like this off the ground?
6: Well, I myself come from a science background, so I've always been keen to just learning and fascinated by science, all kinds of different categories of science. But it was at one of my past jobs that I really began to learn about indigenous science. And that was around 2016, and really learning and understanding the difference between indigenous science and Western science. And that fascinated me, and I was just realizing that this is just such ancient knowledge, and it's really passed forward through storytelling. And so I always wanted to work in more in indigenous science, understand it, or how to articulate it, but also bring and share it to broad audiences. So when I started at Vision Maker Media, I wanted to bring indigenous science to NOVA as another component that rounded out science in general, because yes, their topics are very Western science. And I thought that bringing indigenous science to NOVA would really round out the knowledge of science. And it took a number of years, you know, to to convince them, and they too had to learn what is indigenous science, how do you articulate it, where do you find it, how do you know it is indigenous science, what makes it indigenous science, and all that. And we did a lot of research on it, came up with a white paper, shared that with NOVA, and we began to educate them as well as what is indigenous science. And then we started with a project. They did a documentary called Sea Change, and it was about the Gulf of Maine and how the Gulf of Maine kind of indicates for the rest of the world global changes. And they wanted to supplement that with land stories. So we worked with them to create these digital shorts and about land and almost on any topic, and selected these digital shorts, and it's housed on NOVA's YouTube channel called Legacy of Land. But NOVA also too was really, really impressed with how many views and hits, even still now, that Legacy of Land gets. And so then I wanted to continue the relationship, and I had talked to them about, you know, how do we do this? And I wanted to eventually train filmmakers in the aspects of sharing indigenous science through media making. And so we came up with this 1 hour special, and hopefully I'm hopeful that over time we'll continue to be able to produce content with NOVA on indigenous science.
0: 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You can comment there as well. So stay with us. We'll be right back after another short break.

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0: We're glad you're with us today on Native America Calling. I'm Sean Spruce, and in a moment, we're going to talk with Pete Sands, the creator, writer, and director of Navajo Highways, the FNX miniseries. The show just won 2 Emmy Awards. But before we make that transition, I want to ask Daniel Golding, the writer, producer, and director of Knowledge Keepers, one more question. And Daniel, you are a very accomplished filmmaker, and I know you've worked with PBS before. And a while back, we talked with you about your work on the Native America series that premiered back in 2023. What was your experience working with NOVA? I mean, they've been around a long time, 50 years. They're shown on more than 100 countries. What was that like working with them, and just the scope of the audience that Knowledge Keepers will come into contact with? It's enormous.
1: Yeah, I mean, it was a little bit intimidating at first once I got the call and to produce this episode and for NOVA, because this is a big deal, you know, especially for my career. I think, you know, to produce something for a major public television strand series and stuff. And the thing that made it, you know, more stressful was that it was all through my production company, Hokan Media LLC. So I basically had to, you know, they contract with them to produce the episode, everything. So I had to take on the full responsibility of managing the budgets and, you know, getting all the insurance and hiring all the crew and everything like that. And so I found out that I was the first Native company to ever be hired to produce for NOVA, my company. So it was a little bit intimidating, you know. But I think as we moved along, and I think once they saw our first shoot footage that we shot at Navajo with Roberto, and started putting this stuff together, I think they kind of relaxed a little bit and were like, well, I think this guy knows what he's doing. And, you know, sort of like, okay, you guys can do it without having to, like, look over my shoulder, so to speak. But okay. I think it, on both sides, right, it's a unique relationship. And I learned a ton working, you know, with these with NOVA, their executive producers. Everything has to go through their executive producers. So it was a great experience. Love to produce for them again.
0: All right, thank you, Daniel. We have a caller on the line. This is Gene, who is listening to the show in Rancho de Taos, northern New Mexico. Hello, Gene, you're on the air.
2: Hi, thank you for taking my call. I just want to say how appreciative I am of this program for NOVA and the importance of it. I'm a big PBS fan. I watch so many of the documentaries, and I watched one this morning about the border of these people bicycling across the country for to keep peace on the border and people crossing. And I think that Native culture is super underrepresented, and I wish I could say more. I used to direct the Taos Environmental Film Festival, and I'm phoning out of Cultural Energy, KCEI, in Taos, New Mexico. Okay. Thank you so much.
0: Thank you, Gene, for calling in from Rancho de Taos. We have another caller on the line. This is Jen, who tunes in from her home in East Texas, listens to the show every day online. Hi, Jen. Welcome back.
3: Well, thank you so much. I really wanted to say how happy I am. I've been watching Vision make the media over the years since they first got started, and how they're helping young Native people or begin to be filmmakers and supporting them in that way, because that is what would be lovely to have. Although I appreciate non-Native filmmakers, because I worked with one as I volunteered at the Caddo Mounds Museum in East Texas, and we had a filmmaker who made a beautiful film of the Caddo people coming in from everywhere and building are building the second grass house because we lost the first one in a tornado. And he did such a beautiful job, and it's now showing on PBS. And when Vision Maker Media helps Native people, I'm trying to talk to Choctaw stickball players into getting into the filming business. But it's just this is so important because I've been able to show those got it online to show those films in my very area in East Texas at the East Texas Arboretum. They're able to see the building of the Caddo Mounds film because I'm a member of PBS. It's a public program, and they've given me permission to do this. So it's like, this is how you get the word out to people about today's Native Americans as well as our wonderful ancestors. So thanks to Vision Maker Media, and I'll be looking forward to this one on that Nova's doing because I love Nova so well. Thank you so much for taking my call.
0: Thank you, Jen, for calling in today. Let's talk about Navajo Highways now. The new, or it's not new, it's actually been out for a little while, but got some big awards. It's an FNX miniseries, and to do that, we have Pete Sands on the line in Auburn, California. He is the writer and director of Navajo Highways, and he is Dene. Good morning, Pete, and welcome back to our show.
4: Yate. Thanks for having me on. It's a pleasure and an honor to be on your show.
0: Yate. Now, we talked to you before when Navajo Highways first premiered, but remind us what the show is about and where listeners can see it.
4: Navajo Highways is a show, you know, it's based on the puppets. The main characters are all puppets, very Sesame Street-like. And it's about a young girl. Her name is Sadie. She decides to move back from, she wants to experience life on the res because she grew up in the city. She's an urban indigenous kid. And so she goes to stay with her grandma and her uncle on the ranch, on the reservation for a summer. And that's what the first season is about. She gets introduced to reservation life and all the interesting characters that live in her family and their neighbors and people within the fictional town of Mitten Creek, Utah. So that's what Navajo Highways is about. It's about getting the language and teaching the young kids about the language and getting them interested in the culture in a very entertaining way.
0: Sadie, grandma, uncle, who are some other characters that will really resonate with audiences, Pete?
4: We got Sadie, we got Uncle Al, Grandma Sally, we got her cousin Ash, we got the trading post owner, his name is Old Storm, and we have Charlie, his grandson, we got Sonny, the cowboy, and Sophina, the cowgirl. And we have some special guests on the first season, like Nico Montano, who's the first Navajo female UFC champion, and Raul Trujillo, CJ Baca, who runs a very legendary rodeo company out of New Mexico. It's just great. We just had a great cast of people with first season to help us launch into what this would come now.
0: Well, congratulations on the Emmys. And another really cool feature in this show is that radio plays a big role. Tell me more about the connection with radio.
4: Oh, yes.
0: And kids in the audience, do they know a lot about radio? Because everyone tells me people don't really listen to the radio as much anymore, unfortunately.
4: I totally forgot to mention Joe Denny, DJ Joe Denny, voice of the Navajo Nation. So Joe Denny, because I grew up in the, you know, late 80s, early 90s. So I grew up when radio was still a big thing. So I remember when I was a kid herding sheep in the middle of nowhere in Deneta, I would listen to the radio because I had a cassette player. So you would save more battery power if you listen to the radio rather than playing the tape. So I listened to the radio all the time, and I listened to people just telling stories because DJs were like the ultimate entertainers for me because they would tell stories, they would have segments, they would have different channels, AM, FM. One of my favorite radio DJs at the time was Wolfman Jack when I was really young. So radio was like, you had to use your imagination, right? Because there's no visuals. It's all just audio.
0: Yeah.
4: So your brain really took over. And if the DJ could really tell a good story, it was phenomenal. One of my favorite radio programs that I base a lot of Navajo Highways on is a Prairie Home Companion. Prairie Home Companion was a huge thing for me when I was a kid. It was just such phenomenal art form. And I feel like that's being lost, and now people are more into podcasts. which is a form of radio. It's you know, people listen to podcasts and they just put it on and they don't watch it. But I feel like radio itself, where it's just, they would take you on an adventure, you know, because podcasts is like very geopolitical now.
0: Pete, you're really, you're singing our song here at Native America Calling, describing DJ Ultimate Entertainers. And I remember Wolfman Jack. I'm old enough to remember that. So, when you're writing episodes, Pete, what are the goals and messages that you keep in mind for your audiences?
4: The goal is you have a whole story. There's a whole linear story that starts in the first episode to the last. So, but each episode must take those little steps towards that conclusion. But each episode has to be unique in its own way as well. And each episode is tailored to the word that we're teaching, and using that word in context and using that word in situationals, and then giving thanks to where that word came from. So it's really a four-step process that we use. It's something I evolved into in my writing for season two. And it's something I feel will help repetition, you know, repetition of the word, especially how it's used. I mean, we can work, you can throw out a word, say, yate, yeah, okay, that means hello, but how do you use that? How is it used in a sentence? How is it used in conversation? And where did it come from? So we answer all those questions in each episode. So it really gives you the root, the meaning behind it, and where it comes from.
0: And is it effective? I mean, do you have any feedback or maybe even data that young people are, young Navajo people are watching this and they're really connecting with the language through it?
4: Yes. We had some broadcast numbers from FNX, which is in millions. People are watching Navajo Highways. And from the feedback that I did, because for the season one is just an introduction, right? We're introducing the world, the universe that these puppets live in. So we didn't really get into the culture as much as we did in season two. So season one, we got the interest. The kids were learning. They're understanding how we are doing this, how we do the songs, how we do the words. And now they understand, and people send us videos all the time of their kids watching the show and saying the word over and over. And, you know, it's just us helping to bring attention back to culture and language, to Navajo culture and language. And there's many other teachers, many other influencers out there that were more well-known than us. But we're proud to be part of that pool of positive reinforcement for the language.
0: Yeah. Right. Pete, any plans for another season or any other products or content related to Navajo Highways that maybe our listeners would be interested in?
4: So right now I'm in Auburn, California with the United Auburn Indian Community. They started their own offshoot of Navajo Highways. It's called Tribal Highways. Like Uncle Al from Navajo Highways, he's done a couple of appearances in their shows, in their puppet shows. So in season two, we introduced the Miwok language into the Navajo world. We also introduced the Apache language into the Navajo world in that universe. So my goal when I first started was this, hey, we could sect this out to different tribes and they can start their own kind of universe where characters can visit each other, you know, on different shows. And it's starting to happen. I mean, after Auburn, we're going to go up to Minnesota to start. Not Minnesota, in the Eastern, I forgot the name of the town, but anyways, they want to start their own version of Navajo Highways and offshoot again. So it's really starting to expand far beyond anything I would have imagined, just starting out with two puppets living on the reservation and talking to myself.
0: Two puppets talking. Now, I think I asked you this last time you were on this show, but is there any momentum towards producing retail products like puppets that people can buy of Sadie and Uncle Al and other characters?
4: That is something that was one of my goals for season two. I said, because a lot of kids, they ask for, like, do you have like a t-shirt or hat, you know, like, so we're going to pump those out after season two. We premiere season two because I really want it to be educational, not just to buy, right?
0: Right.
4: It's got to be a tool. It's got to be a tool for something. And I don't know. It's, for me, it's like I've gotten to the point in my career and in my life where I'm just like, it can't just be solely about money. it's got to be educational, because, you know, you can't take money with you when you pass on, man. It's your legacy. What is your legacy? Is that I want to help my people and other people start. It's just a spark, man. It all starts with a spark. Even if it's the smallest spark, it can make the greatest fire in the world. And Navajo Highways could be that spark to create indigenous language and culture resurgence.
0: Pete, thanks for coming on the show today. And again, congratulations with all this success.
4: Thank you very much. Thank you for having me on.
0: We're out of time, so we're going to have to wrap up. But I want to thank all of the guests who joined the show today. Daniel Golding, Roberto Nutt Lewis, Francine Blythe Lewis, and also Pete Sands. And remember to check us out on social media. Go to our Facebook page. Go to our Instagram. Tell us what you liked about this show. Post, like, comment. Or maybe you have ideas or suggestions for other topics that we can cover on Native America Calling. Let us know. Our producers are always interested in feedback from our audience. And don't forget to tune into the show again tomorrow. We'll have a discussion with Native journalists about the current state of the industry. I'm Sean Spruce. You've been listening to the one, the only Native America Calling, and I sure hope you enjoy the rest of your day.

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Well, you're probably already hip to the news that Ariana Grande just wrapped up her massive Eternal Sunshine tour on September 1st in London, calling the 41-date run one of the most beautiful, extraordinary experiences of her life. And she also addressed the teary crowd that she's taking a break from public-facing work after the tour. Part of the reason is that she hates That I Made You Love Me, or anyway, you know where I'm going with that. That's the name of the song getting us into that block, found on her latest full-length album, Petal, today on the mainstream. I hope there are good minds everywhere across our beautiful Mother Earth today and all the time in between today, tomorrow, and you know. So as always, stick around for some great listening as we'll be enjoying some retro psychedelic grooves of Worm Stew. Also, some Turquoise Steel, the great family band located in Albuquerque, New Mexico. Also tracks from Snotty Nose Rez Kids and the amazing Tia Wood. Speaking of which, I'll be right back after one from Tia in this first block. We're going to kick things off with the Rodrigo y Gabriela single, Our Home, the title track of their latest album, and a project that marks a new beginning for this long-standing instrumental duo. So without further ado, turn it up and get your groove on. I'll be back with you before you know it. Enjoy this set of music today on the mainstream.

The ever-amazing Tia Wood and her single Dirt Roads, today on the Mainstream. And before back-selling some of the other songs that we heard during that set, I just got to give her major props for leaning into her vulnerability and being open about her struggles with mental health and substance abuse. And I encourage anybody to go check out more of Tia's story. It just might be what you need. And what you're going to see underneath all of that is a story of resilience with an amazing indigenous woman as well. So once again, all props and respect goes out to Tia during this difficult time in her life. We also heard Yaya Bay's Raisins in that set. Before that, it was a great take on Blind Melon's No Rain. That was found on Walk Off the Earth's collection of covers, Wood and Fire. And again, it was Rodrigo y Gabriela's Our Home, the title track of their latest full-length studio album, that got us into the set. If you're just now getting here, you can always get caught back up at mainstreamradio.net. 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So you're always welcome to go check things out there. I'm always adding more to the website, including the week's new features, which I got to get caught back up on. And you'll also find information about how to submit dreams. Those are going to come in handy for some of the fun to be had on the Full Moon Radio. And, well, I'm just interested in dreams anyway. I've been taking a Carl Jung class that's loosely related to dreams, or at least his Red Book, and I don't want to go down that rabbit hole too much either, but suffice it to say, there's a lot of fun to be had at mainstreamradio.net. All right, getting back on track. One from Rainbow Kitten Surprise, and looking ahead into the second half, one from my great friend, the Cree singer-songwriter, Raven Reed. We'll also be hearing from Bonobo, and kicking off this set is actress and singer Suki Waterhouse. Some of her latest news centers on the major film festival appearances that she's made and new tour updates. Recently, she also attended the 83rd Venice International Film Festival that was held September 5th. She attended the premiere of her husband Robert Pattinson's new film, Primetime. Turn it up with Super Sad, a track found on her memoir of a Sparkle Muffin, and don't go anywhere. Just get going on the mix.

All right. At the halfway point of this hour's listening on the mainstream, a shout out to friends who are dialed into KNAU, 88.7 FM in and around Flagstaff, Arizona. And as always, it's good to have you here. 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There are a lot of great reasons to go on over there, including more information about this and Gynote, but also Native America Calling, National Native News. There's some exciting collaborations happening with ICT, formerly known as Indian Country Today. Again, a lot of really cool things happening with the network, and I have recently also discovered that the free app that I always talk about here is compatible with CarPlay. In fact, I was able to tune in while I was on a drive not that long ago. And yet another great option to take all of this amazing radio programming with you wherever you go. I'll join you again after a track from Carson McCone. Right now it's Cordovas, a rock band who's deep into their 38-day 2026 tour. Turn it up with Fallen Angels of Rock and Roll from the Rose of Aces, and I'll be back before you know it on the mainstream.

Carson McCone's Only Lovers from her Still Life album. An early, in fact, one of the earliest additions into the mainstream rotation, and quite frankly, still one of my favorites. I love the groove of that track. The harmonies, very Beatlesque. Don't you agree? I look forward to hearing of your experiences with the songs during the broadcast, so you're always welcome to reach out to me at brett@mainstreamradio.net. We also heard Turquoise Steel's Soul Dimension from their debut album Homeland. It was also Raven Reed's Stumbling Fool single, and from the Cordovas' The Rose of Aces album, it was Fallen Angels of Rock and Roll that kicked off the second half. Join me again sooner than later. Check those listings, and if you just can't wait, you're welcome to check out the archive 24/7 at mainstreamradio.net. You're always welcome to give me a call if you're the chatty type at 1-888-362-9970. Tommy Gotti before the hour is through. Also Snotty Nose Res Kids and another appearance from the amazing Tia Wood in this block. We're going to kick off this final set, though, with Bonobol, who just released their 8th studio album, Distance and Static. It came out on Ninja Tune Records September 11th, and while I was lucky enough to get an advanced copy of Fire on the Water, and we've been talking about this release for quite some time, at least since July now anyway. So featuring Aruj Aftab, turn it up with this great track, Be Good to Yourself and Each Other, and join me again here soon on the Mainstream.

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1: Talking of your motorcycle Minotaur, let's have you in that guise for a moment. So you're on this writing path, incredibly successful. You become a motorbike riding, banjo playing professor.

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1: On the next Fresh Air, cybersecurity and AI safety concerns will likely be addressed at this week's meeting between President Trump and China's President Xi in Washington, D.C. We'll talk with Rush Doshi. He helped arrange summits between President Biden and Xi and just co-authored a report on China's cyber threat to America's critical networks. 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
0: And I'm Leila Fadel. Former Vice President Kamala Harris is returning to the campaign trail. Harris narrowly lost in Michigan to President Trump 2 years ago. She went back to join Democratic Senate candidate Abdul El-Sayed at an event in Detroit. Michigan Public Radio's Russ McNamara reports.
8: The fracture within the Democratic Party over Israel's military action in Gaza was felt acutely in the swing state of Michigan in 2024, a state with a high percentage of Arab and Muslim voters. At the time, El-Sayed criticized both the Biden administration and then-Vice President Harris for continuing to supply weapons to Israel. On Tuesday, the pair appeared to have smoothed over any rift in Detroit during a roundtable on black maternal mortality.
9: So I think we're at the point of our new relationship, where I'm going to now call you Abdul.
10: Perfect.
8: The endorsement by Harris attempts to solve a problem facing El-Sayed. Black voters in Detroit largely voted for his Democratic opponent, Congresswoman Haley Stevens, in the primary election. In turn, El-Sayed could help draw Arab and Muslim voters back to Harris if she decides to run for president again in 2028. At a news conference earlier in the day, El-Sayed, who ultimately endorsed Harris for president in 2024, says he's heard from other voters about regretting their choice to either sit out or vote for President Trump 2 years ago.
11: I think if a lot of us could have had that back, had 2024 back, we would have thought about things in different ways.

0: be addressed at this week's meeting between President Trump and China's President Xi in Washington, D.C. We'll talk with Rush Doshi. He helped arrange summits between President Biden and Xi and just co-authored a report on China's cyber threat to America's critical networks. Join us.
1: 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And just a quick reminder before we get back to NPR's Morning Edition, we are in the midst of KSUT's 2026 Fall Membership Drive, and that will wrap up on Friday, but today, Wednesday, it's the always popular Books and Coffee Day. Our afternoon prize is a year's worth of coffee from Durango Coffee Company, and the day prize, a year of books from Maria's Bookshop. 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A lot of great things happening at KSUT, and you can get into it by going to ksut.org and making a pledge right now.
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3: It's Morning Edition from NPR News. I'm Steve Inskeep with Leila Fadel, and President Trump's ambassador to the United Nations, Mike Waltz, is still on the line. Ambassador, thanks for sticking with us. I want to ask about Ukraine, because we heard an idea floated by Volodymyr Zelensky, the president of Ukraine. He talked about an energy truce. And the idea is Ukraine doesn't hit Russian diesel facilities or gas refineries, oil refineries. And in exchange, Russia would keep away from Ukraine's power grid, which they really need in the winter. Does the United States support that idea?
4: Yeah, Steve, we actually, if you roll back the clock to last year, and I co-facilitated or supported Secretary Rubio as we engaged the Russians and Ukrainians a year ago. We entered into a moratorium on striking each other. We facilitated a moratorium on both sides. We would certainly welcome that again. And there's some discussion of the same when it comes to grain, wheat, barley. Both the Russians and the Ukrainians export about a quarter of global grain exports. And so it's tremendously affecting East Africa. There's a lot of people that are going from, frankly, bad to worse situations right now across the region and around the world. This is just all the more reason, Steve, where the president has been adamant the war has to end. Not only is there a risk of it spreading to our NATO allies, there is the 1,000 people a day, Steve, that are dying on the Ukrainian front lines, mm-hmm. plus now the rest of the world that's being affected by energy, grain, and other types of exports. The president's determined it's has to end, and he's using the weight of both his leadership and U.S. leadership to try to do just that.
3: Okay, and I heard you say yes at the beginning of that. So the U.S. would support that idea of an energy truce, and you said the U.S. in fact supported it in the past. Let me ask now about Greenland. You alluded earlier to agreements across the Americas. There is this agreement now with

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1: I'm Indira Lakshmanan. The U.S. Supreme Court kicks off a new term early next month after a string of landmark decisions that have reversed course on abortion, civil rights, and more. A new book looks at the push that turned the court right starting four decades ago. Next time on Here and Now.
2: 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That's Monday through Friday at noon. Next up, we've got a look at our weather forecast. And support comes from the Backstage Pass Concert Series at Fort Lewis College, presenting Liz Longley. 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Northwest New Mexico continues under a flood watch until 6 a.m. on Thursday, and the majority of southwest Colorado will go under a flood watch today at noon. That is also set to expire tomorrow morning at 6. Today's highs will range from the low 60s to low 70s for most of us, while Silverton tops out in the mid-50s. Times of scattered showers and thunderstorms will continue overnight, and lows will range from about 40 in Silverton to 55 degrees in Farmington. Temperatures will warm by several degrees tomorrow, as the chance of scattered precipitation starts tapering off. On Friday, the higher elevations will see the best chance of any remnant rain showers, and temperature ranges will continue to edge upward by another degree or two. The weekend forecast is calling for mostly sunny skies, with highs ranging from the low 60s in the mountains to the upper 70s across the high deserts, while the mid-elevations top out in the mid-70s. And the extended forecast is showing cooler temperatures to start next week off, with a chance of rain and snow showers over the San Juans by Monday night.
3: Good morning, I'm Leila Fadel. An old 7-Eleven in Seattle has been converted into an inconvenience store with things like pre-tangled USB cords, a landline phone that when answered only plays Vertigo by U2, and boxes of exhaustion cereal. Love the tagline, start your day drained, powered by urgency, 0% work-life balance. Okay, it's really an interactive art exhibit, but everything inside is conveniently for sale. It's Morning Edition.
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0: It's Morning Edition from NPR News. I'm Steve Inskeep.
3: And I'm Leila Fadel. Good morning. No matter which party controls the House after the November election, one thing is for sure. The next Congress will not include San Francisco Democrat and former House Speaker Nancy Pelosi, who is retiring after nearly 40 years in the House of Representatives, and she was the first female speaker there. As Pelosi serves out her final months in office, KQED Public Media in San Francisco is releasing a five-part podcast called The Speaker, about Pelosi's influence on the national political landscape. KQED's Scott Schaefer is hosting the podcast, and he joins us now. Good morning, Scott.
5: Good morning.
3: Okay, so the first episode of your podcast takes place in 1987, the year Pelosi was first elected. Tell us about how she got her start in Congress.
5: Yeah, that's right. Pelosi was one of 14 candidates running for that seat after Congresswoman Sala Burton died of cancer. And up to that point, Pelosi had been a Democratic Party insider, first as a local volunteer, later becoming a prolific fundraiser in California and nationwide, and then ultimately chair of the state Democratic Party. Pelosi would go on to become a powerhouse in Washington, but in that first campaign, she was dismissed as a lightweight, a rich socialite who was out of touch with ordinary people. One of her opponents called her a dilettante, and KQED actually hosted a televised debate that year. And here's one candidate, Supervisor Carol Ruth Silver, talking while Pelosi tries to respond and the moderators also jump in.
6: How can she relate to people like me, a single parent, working mother?
7: Why can't she relate?
8: Let me answer that.
6: Because the problems are different. She's never met a payroll. She's never had to worry about childcare.
7: Well,
6: she's never had a kid in a public school. Never worried about the things that worry most of the people in San Francisco.
8: Let's let Nancy answer.
7: Okay.
5: So you can hear in that clip from that 87 debate that even though her campaign slogan was a voice that will be heard, she had a really hard time getting a word in edgewise.
3: Sounds like she was portrayed by her opponents as what might be called today a corporate Democrat. Can you explain more about that?
5: Yeah, exactly. In fact, in that 87 campaign, she raised and spent more money than all of the other 13 candidates combined, including a $200,000 donation to herself. Now, we should point out that 40 years later, some on the left are still angry because they think the Democratic Party relies too much on wealthy donors and corporate PACs instead of prioritizing the interests of what they see as working class people. The reality is that while Pelosi is solidly liberal, she's also very pragmatic. She was just like, what can we get done? You know, and money can sometimes help and also tenacity. Here's how she described her plan to overcome opposition to passing the Affordable Care Act.
9: If there's a fence in our way, if there's a barrier, we'll break open the gate, push through the gate. If that doesn't work, we'll climb the fence. If that doesn't work, we'll pole vault in. If that doesn't work, we'll parachute in. But we're not letting anything stand in our way.
5: And she was relentless, in fact, in getting the ACA or Obamacare passed.
3: Tell us about the campaign to replace her. How is Pelosi exerting her influence in that race?
5: Yeah, so under California's election law, the top two finishers in the primary advance to the runoff, so no surprise. Here in San Francisco, they're both Democrats. The more moderate candidate, at least by San Francisco standards, is openly gay state senator Scott Wiener. He's been a big proponent of building more housing and regulating AI. Pelosi has endorsed his opponent, Connie Chan, a member of the Board of Supervisors. She's a favorite of organized labor. But, you know, no matter who wins, Pelosi's retirement is going to leave San Francisco with a much smaller voice in Congress, while the Democratic Party is losing its most prolific fundraiser.
3: That's politics correspondent Scott Schaefer, host of the new podcast, The Speaker, from KQED and NPR. Scott, thank you.
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2: This is KSUT Public Radio. Regional news is next. Federal firefighting resources across the Mountain West were stretched thin this summer as prolonged drought worsened fire conditions. Rocky Mountain Community Radio's Carolyn Yanez has this recap.
10: In years past, land managers might have let a fire started by lightning burn on parts of the landscape where it was good for the ecosystem. But this year, the U.S. Forest Service took a full suppression approach to all fires. That's amid a sweeping restructuring of the agency and a move to consolidate firefighting operations within the Department of Interior. Vicki Christensen, former Forest Service chief, says fire is fundamentally a land management issue, and the agency needs to look at it holistically, from before ignition to recovery after the fact.
11: How do we work towards resilience, a coexistence with fire in the right place, truly risk management, and not just operational risk, but our risk transferring to future generations and everything in between?
10: She says the full suppression strategy ignores science and creates unnecessary risk for firefighters who are already stretched thin. Three firefighters died in June during a burnover event in a fire near the Colorado-Utah state line. Caroline Yanez, Rocky Mountain Community Radio.
2: Truck drivers are feeling the financial pinch of record-high diesel fuel prices. The Mountain West News Bureau's Yvette Fernandez brings us this story.
12: Diesel fuel is sitting at $6.50 a gallon on average, and even higher in some states. The trucks that depend on that fuel deliver everything from construction materials to online deliveries to groceries. It's only a matter of time before consumers begin to feel the pinch, too, as truckers are forced to raise their fees. In Nevada, where prices are higher than the national average, Paul Enos, the CEO of the Nevada Truckers Association, is watching closely.
13: Whether it's the beer that you're buying in a grocery store, the drink that you're getting in a casino, the groceries that you're buying at the store, because of those increased rates to get that item there, that does have an impact on you and I when we're buying those products.
12: In California, a gallon of diesel this week costs $8.42. Operators in neighboring Nevada and Arizona have begun efforts for the future to decrease their dependence on California fuel by rerouting operations to connect to other less expensive states. Yvette Fernandez, the Mountain West News Bureau.
2: Also from the Mountain West News Bureau, a data center proposed in Idaho is the latest to stir concern because it would use public lands. And James Dawson has the details.
7: The proposal from Rhea Data involves up to 3,700 acres of land overseen by the Bureau of Land Management near Black's Creek Reservoir. Lisa Young directs the Idaho chapter of the Sierra Club. She says her group is digging into how the potential data center might affect the surrounding wildlife.
14: Even when there's just a small body of water, that can be such a critical habitat, especially in the desert, for so many different animals, particularly birds.
7: Young says she's also concerned about how Idaho's power grid could accommodate the electricity demand from such a facility. A BLM official said Rhea Energy wants to build its own natural gas power plant on site and potentially get solar energy from a site in Twin Falls.
14: That certainly helps, but doesn't cover all of the energy needs, and it doesn't, give them a pass for the impact that it's going to have more broadly.
7: The BLM says it hopes to open public comment on its initial scoping process by the end of this year before it conducts an environmental review.
2: The Trump administration has promised to fast-track oil and gas leasing permits, and now the Bureau of Land Management is looking to dramatically cut back on public comment periods for oil projects and to lower the collateral companies put down to ensure cleanups afterwards. As Teal Davis reports for the Mountain West News Bureau, the announcement has raised concerns among many, including some Wyoming ranchers.
15: Joe Rankin is a rancher just north of Douglas. Today, he is volunteering with the state fair. Every few minutes, he runs into someone he knows.
16: How are you?
17: I'm good.
15: But most days, Rankin just runs his ranch. It sits on split estate land.
16: If you own the surface, you own the grass that comes up out of it. Everything else belongs to who owns the mineral rights, which is considered everything underground.
15: Nearly 11 million acres across Wyoming are split estate land. He says it's a common setup for landowners on the north side of Douglas. As a result, part of Rankin's job is to track drilling that happens under his property.
16: Some spots in my area right now that look like a spaghetti bowl from all the pipelines that are going through.
15: But keeping up with these projects could become a lot harder if a new BLM proposal is implemented. It aims to reduce the public input period on oil and gas leases that happen on public land. Currently, people have three chances to comment on potential leases at three different points in the BLM's review of a project. The new proposal would cut the first two entirely and drop the third from 30 days down to 10. Jessica Pace is the interim executive director of the Western Leaders Network, an organization that's been tracking similar oil and gas rules for years. She says that doesn't leave much time for anyone to weigh in on upcoming projects.
18: People have jobs, they have kids, they have families, they have responsibilities. And that aside, even if they make time to still weigh in this very narrow public comment window, they might not even hear about it until it's closed.
15: That's because the BLM also wants to stop notifying landowners like Rankin about leases under their land.
18: This takes decision-making power away from local communities that live with the consequences and hands landowners fewer rights over their own property.
15: A second big change in the BLM's proposal is to drop bond amounts that companies are required to pay up front. These bonds act as collateral if the company doesn't clean up the area properly when it's done with drilling. They're an important protection, according to Jim Magagna, executive vice president of the Wyoming Stock Growers Association.
19: When that supply dries up, it's far too easy for it to become an abandoned oil and gas well. And if there isn't adequate bonding, then the responsibility for recovering those abandoned wells and restoring the surface falls on the state. And we don't think that's a fair burden.
15: In the past, these abandoned wells have caused health issues for Rankin's cows. He says higher bonds can lead to better accountability.
16: That's a big chunk of money to lose if you don't do your job.
15: The Trump administration is proposing to undo a Biden-era increase to bond amounts. Historically, statewide bonds were set at $25,000. In 2024, Biden raised them to $500,000, arguing the higher bonds would incentivize companies to complete environmental cleanup in order to get their bond money back. However, the oil and gas industry has said the move was excessive. Aaron Johnson with the Western Energy Alliance says reducing bond amounts back down to their historic levels will be helpful for smaller companies.
17: Going from $25,000 to $500,000 is punitive. And that $500,000 is just sitting idle.
15: However, Magagna, who represents ranchers across Wyoming, says both the bond levels and public comment periods are important in protecting communities and landowner rights.
19: With the proposal as it's out there today, if you're a rancher or landowner, I think you should be concerned.
15: About 99% of the nearly 16,000 comments received on the proposal opposed the changes, according to the Center for Western Priorities. Now, the BLM will review comments and publish a revised proposal in the coming months. I'm Teal Davis.
2: This story comes to KSUT from Colorado Newsline. The Trump administration's top wildlife official issued a directive last week that expands a recent rollback of endangered species protections much further than the feds had told the public. Individuals and industries may kill endangered animals in the course of logging projects, developments, and other activities, it said, so long as the activity's purpose isn't killing the species. The memo is the most drastic move yet in the Trump administration's campaign to limit the scope of the Endangered Species Act. 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

In the background, Helushka with a drum song. Before that was Bullhorn. Boy, howdy, that was a good song. I was in here doing my little hops. My morning hops, hey. Before that was Young King Bird with a contest song. We also heard from Motown, Sharpshooter with an Intertribal, Southern Cree giving us Grandma Song. We also had 12 Gauge with an Intertribal, Bear Creek on the Trail was the name of that song. Battle River gave us Straight One Casin. Omaha Whitetail with The Gate. New Agency gave us a Sidestep. We also had Black Lodge with a song called Good Times. Young Bird with The Valley Action. We started this morning off with a Victory Song by Willow Creek and a Flag Song by Gray Buffalo. We're almost to the 9 o'clock hour, and we are fun driving this week. It's our fall membership drive. For those of you who are members of the station, thank you very much. That means that you have graciously pledged support to the station, or you've given a one-time gift, a one-time donation to the station. And for those of you who were listening yesterday and got to spend some time with us in the morning, we had Tammy Graham in studio with us, and we talked a little bit about the importance of nonprofit, our nonprofit status, not just the importance of nonprofits, and why we are in a nonprofit and not a department of the Southern Ute Tribe. It has to do with programming, and it has to do with a decision that was made over, goodness, 40 years ago to go into the nonprofit status. Man, there's days I just cannot talk. It's like every Wednesday. But so we as a nonprofit were responsible for all of our own programming, all of our own funding for our programming. We are responsible for any bills that come through here. We raise the money to do that. And as I had mentioned yesterday, a $5 donation and a $20 donation, I'm the type of person who likes to know where my money's going. You know, if I'm donating to you, I'm donating to you because I believe in what you're trying to do. If it's a, you know, youth basketball team, I believe in the work that you're putting behind it. The fact that you're earning the money on your own, you're not dependent on a major source. You know, your parents aren't the ones who are donating or putting all their money into it. But I also see the work that people put into that fundraising. So if you compare us to a basketball team or a, you know, I don't know, a group going on travel across the country, it takes a lot of money for that to happen. And we don't depend on the tribe because we're not part of the tribe. We are completely independent of the Southern Ute Tribe. And which is sort of like there's some blurred things in there. Like we're in a building that is on Southern Ute Tribal land. However, we raise the money to change this building into a radio station. We've also we've also been able to put in measures that make it a little easier for us to be here without huge bills. Like our solar panels, you may have seen in the Southern Ute Drum, like there's all these solar panels that just got put across the building, and that's to help cut the cost of the electricity for the building. As you can imagine, it costs electricity. If your electricity bill is high, think of our electricity bill. And so that helps cut the cost. So those little things, you know, incentives and eco-friendly things that we put in here, you know, we really try to stay ahead of the game, but we also try to make sure that we are contributing to the building without having to say, hey, you guys, we need you to pay our electric bill. These things, that doesn't happen. We pay the bills here. And then when I say we pay the bills, we also ask for
donations from you, the members. When you donate to the station, you become a member of the station. And I've had people ask in the past, well, what do I get for my membership? Because, you know, if you're a member of a golf club, you get to go golfing, you get a discount, you get a free buddy pass or something. When you become a member of KSUT, of the station, you receive news, National Native News and Native America Calling. Yes, you can turn on your radio and hear that. But you are literally, you can say, I am responsible for bringing that programming to the Four Corners. The mainstream, Reclaimed, the Native morning shows, all of that. When you contribute to KSUT, you are helping bring this programming to the listenership, including yourself. And like I said earlier, you believe in the work that we're doing. There's not just radio happening here anymore. We have our multimedia, the Tribal Media Center here, and a lot of the fellowships that you see, the film that was just done for the fair on the Resolution Radio Hours youth concert, all of that, that training that happened here. Training happened for, I believe there's like 12 individuals that came in who were trained to help do that film. And how to run the cameras and all the other stuff. So that's things that people can walk away with and put in their pocket and have, you know, they can have some skills. It helps build skill sets that they can move into doing something that they really like. And so my point is, when you become a member of the radio station, you are helping with the programming. And like I said yesterday, your $5 or your $20, it all works itself out. So if we have 100 people giving us $20 a piece, or we have 100 people giving us $5 a piece, it all works itself out. Your $5 is just as valuable as the $20. And your $20 helps bring that $5 up to a level of the $20 membership. So it all washes itself out. And again, we have folks who give $100 a month. We have people who give $100 a year. You know, it's whatever you deem feasible. Do you have to donate just during the fall and spring drives? No, you can do it any time of the year. You can go to our website. There's a donation button on there. There's, you know, if you enjoy when we do Meet the Candidates nights for the, which we're going to be doing a Meet the Candidates night coming up soon. That is extra, not in our, you know, other duties as assigned. But that still has a cost associated with it. We have sponsorship for our Ignacio School District, the games, the football games and the basketball games. And it's my understanding that we're going to have limited games this year, home games. And we only do the home games because we can only afford to do the home games. We don't have enough sponsorship to travel. And so, I mean, the things that are important to you. Again, we're only going to have a limited amount of home games this year for football. We only have two more home games for football, and we've only had three. And so with that being said, we're only going to be able to do two home games. Where our teams are traveling, where people may not be able to travel. You know, if that's something that interests you, you know, you either want to be a sports broadcaster with us or you want to be a broadcaster with us, let me know. Give me a call. You know, when you're making your donation, say, hey, you know, I've always thought about being on the radio. I would like to become, and then we can get you trained. You know, we do have some specifications. However, we are looking for broadcasters. We are always looking for broadcasters. So with that being said, if you want to become a member of the station during this fall fund drive, we do have, and we try to give some incentives as well for those of you who are calling in. Today is our third day of the fun drive. It's books and coffee day, which means our day prize, which will be drawn at 6 p.m. today, is a year of books from Maria's Bookshop. This afternoon prize is a year of coffee from the Durango Coffee Company. That's going to be drawn at 5 p.m. And our tribal radio prize, this is specific to you, those that are hearing my voice right now. If you call in, you say, I am a supporter of Tribal Radio, or you get on the website and push the donate button,
put in the notes, Tribal Radio supporter, and you get your name into an exclusive drawing. And this year, we're giving away a $200 gift certificate to Big Ben's Meats. Hold on just a second. You're like, Big Ben's Meats? Who's that? Where is that at? He is a generous supporter of KSUT. Locally sourced, humane-raised beef and pasture-raised pork and lamb. Ben is a seventh-generation rancher, again, proud supporter of KSUT, and listeners can find his meats at the Durango Farmers Market and James Ranch in Durango. He can be reached at 970-749-4669. And so he has generously donated a $200 gift certificate to the station, and you can go pick your selection of cuts, whether you want beef cuts or, you know, you want some lamb, pork. He has that gift certificate. And again, generously donated to us. And to help incentivize those of you listening to Tribal Radio, we're trying to think of, like, how do we, give back to the community. For those who are calling in, again, 563-0255. You're probably like, say the number already, Sheila. 970-563-0255. He is going to donate. He has donated a gift certificate. We'll get you in contact with him. You go and pick your cuts, and then there you go from there. That drawing will happen Friday at 6 p.m. You have today, Thursday, and Friday to call in and make that donation. Again, it can be whatever you're comfortable with. 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I also donate to the Boys and Girls Club, and I give $5 a paycheck for the Boys and Girls Club. And then I give $4 a paycheck to the station. And so all of that just comes straight out of my paycheck. Never see it. Never worry about it. It's not even a number that I don't get my pay stub and go, oh, hey, add $14 to that. I don't, because it's done and over with and where it needs to be. So again, 563-0255. You can make your payroll deduction to the station if you're listening at work and you work for the Southern Ute Tribe. And then, or if you work for the Growth Fund or the casino. So, 970-563-0255. I know I'm talking all over this wonderful music. Join me at 10 o'clock. We're going to have Beth Santa Stephen in studio with us. She is on our board of directors. She's going to be joining us and talking about her time when she was an employee here at KSUT, also talking a little bit about being on the board of directors, the importance to her, personalized importance of Tribal Radio and KSUT to her, and the 50 years that we've been here. So we're going to talk a little bit about that. So join me then. Until then, let's see, what else do I got for you? Gift certificates. Oh, job announcements. I wanted to do that before 9 o'clock, but I missed the 9 o'clock hour. But I do need to let you know that you're listening to KSUT Tribal Radio here in Ignacio at 91.3 FM, 89.7 FM in Northern New Mexico, 100.9 FM in Toyoak, Colorado, and on the web at tribalradio.org. 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I'm going to do those later on in the hour because I've already talked a lot. 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

0: Beyonce. I'm Jared Martineau, and this is Reclaimed. 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

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Cheevers Topa and Alex Smith bringing us Southern Man. We also heard from Yellowhammer. Oh, such a beautiful song from Yellowhammer. It was an intertribal. And then an old Pawnee song from Southern Thunder. We're into our third day of our membership drive here, fall membership drive, that is. We do two a year, one in the spring and one in the fall. And today is Books and Coffee Day. I want to say thank you to Maria's Bookshop. She's providing the day prize for today, and that'll be drawn at 6 p.m. It's a year's worth of books. That is a lot of books, so... if you've yet to become a member, you can call in 563-0255 if that's what you would like to incentivize you, a year's worth of books. We also have a year of coffee from the Durango Coffee Company, and that'll be drawn at 5 p.m. today. I think books and coffee. I would definitely take the coffee. We have Durango coffee here at the station, and it is so good. And we get a mixture. We get a mixture of different types of coffees from them. And today's coffee is on point. It is good. I'm not sure who made the coffee today, but they put some love into it for sure. Today's food sponsor is Baked out of Bayfield, Colorado. And my goodness. Like to say thank you to them for their generous donation of baked goods and breakfast burritos and sandwiches. Oh my goodness. I had me a breakfast sandwich paired with my coffee and a little sliver of coffee cake. Oh, delicious. I know, overboard, but still, I can describe food very well. But yes, Baked is our food sponsor for today. I want to say thank you to them for their generosity and keeping us nourished during our fall membership drive. It's a busy week here from Monday to Friday. We fund drive throughout the day until 6 p.m. every day. And then we do our daily drawings at 6 p.m. This week, we will not be having a grand prize, overall station grand prize like we do in the past. We're going to be doing daily prizes, and those are the two. Also, we have a specific prize for Tribal Radio for those who call in and up their membership, put in their membership, whether you're a first-time member, you've been doing it for a while, you want to become a sustaining member, or you're like, I just want to do a one-time gift, you get your name in this drawing. 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And that drawing is for a $200 gift certificate from Big Ben's Meat. And what did I do? Locally sourced, humanely raised beef and pastured raised pork and lamb. Ben is a seventh generation rancher, proud supporter of KSUT. Listeners can find his meat at the Durango Farmers Market and James Ranch in Durango. He can be reached at 970-749-4669, and that's at 970-749-4669. So that is the gift certificate for $200 worth of cuts, meat cuts. So again, trying to figure out something that whoever walks away with this Tribal Radio specific prize. You know, you're getting something that you can use. Like some folks put their names in. They're supporting the station. They're not really in it for all the prizes and stuff, but they're supporting the station. They put their name in and they get drawn for like outdoor day and they don't hike, you know, something like that. So, I mean, we're trying to find something that everybody can use. If not, then something they can gift as well. So $200 gift certificate from Big Ben's Meats. And that is, if you call in, let them know you're a Tribal Radio supporter, 970-563-0255.
Coming up here soon in about 10 minutes, I'm going to have Beth Santa Steven in studio with me. We're going to talk about being a board member on the KSUT Board of Directors, as well as being a listener, a supporter, and the 50 years of tribal radio that she remembers. And so I know she's not 50, but still, we all have a story around tribal radio. We all have a story around KSUT, I'm sure. So if you're listening, call in and tell us your story. Like, what is it about tribal radio that if you're living far away and you listen, we were just talking about a listener who we miss and used to call from all over the country and be like, I'm listening from here. I'm listening from, I'm in New York. I'm in over here and wherever. And would tell us, I'm listening. And or we have people who are overseas who tune in because it's a way to connect with home. So let us know. And while you're doing that, make a $10 donation. It doesn't have to be huge amounts of money. It can be whatever you feel comfortable with. And then get your name in that drawing. Have a feed, put it away, save it for bear dance. You can have a big feed during bear dance. You can have a big feed for Christmas or, put it away for something. But yeah, get your name in that drawing. That's one not to miss. We can't get in it because we work here, so we're excluded. But man, that's really a good prize. Anyways, 970-563-0255 or our website. 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The website is up. And this information is on the website too, so you can go check it out for yourself too. Anyway, stay tuned. 10 minutes. We'll have our good friend, Beth Santa Steven, coming in and sharing her experiences with tribal radio. In the background, Randall Paskeman with Laugh. We also heard from Edmund Bull, When the Flowers Bloom. And I talked all over Southern Men, Cheevers Topa and Alex Smith. All right. Stay tuned for more music, all here on Tribal Radio.

0: All right, in the background, Black Lodge giving us a round dance. This was from the Skamitzin 2000 CD. Remember when CDs were a thing? From back in the day, I do remember when this was recorded, actually. Before that was Northern Cree with Temptations, and The Temptress was the name of the song. 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In studio with me, I have Miss Beth Santisteven. Thank you for joining us.
1: Thanks for having me, as always.
0: Hey. And again, this is, what, your second time with us on air at the station, and you have taken on a very important role for the station. If you'd like to, you know, give a little details on, I've sort of alluded to what you do for the station, but if you'd like to give a little more detail.
1: Yeah, absolutely. I applied for the board. I'll be here a year in October. And I just kind of was getting my footing back and being on a board and doing some volunteer work. I love volunteering for the community. It gives me just a sense of like completeness, and it makes me feel like I'm doing something because I'm, you know, not getting paid for it, and seeing things come to fruition is pretty special. But we had our board president who had to resign because of personal reasons. So Tammy was like, hey, you know, you guys that are on the board now, you got to step up and take some office positions and stuff. So I was elected to be the vice president of the board, and the new board president, Susan, she has been on the board for quite some time, mm-hmm. right? And she's going to term out soon. So she got elected to be the new board president, and she had kind of made an ultimatum for her to be the president. She's like, I will volunteer to be the president and take all that on if there is somebody who's willing to be the vice president so that I can mentor them and show them and help them learn in hopes that they would step up eventually to be the president. And Tammy was like really side-eyeing me hard. So, you know, and the fact that I get to be mentored by Susan, who's been on numerous boards, and she's been like vice president, president, secretary, treasurer, like all those things. And she's very knowledgeable about everything KSUT. Like, she doesn't really have to look anything up. You know, we can just ask her, and she's like, oh yeah, blah, blah, blah, this policy. And she's been instrumental in helping develop those policies. So I feel really lucky to be mentored by somebody like her so that I can kind of get my footing into board work and stuff like that, because I've sat on boards before, but nothing really to, I've just been members, you know, mm-hmm. I've never really been an officer of a board or anything like that. So, being able to be mentored by somebody with so much knowledge is I'm super grateful for. So I'm kind of excited to see
0: where you end up and land.
1: Yeah.
0: Yeah. There's a lot that happens, not just on our board, but many boards throughout, the Southern Ute Tribe, you know, committees and whatnot, you know, how you sit on the Robert's Rules of Order, and, you know, how you conduct yourself during a board meeting or a committee meeting. And there's a lot to it. And again, when you're sitting on something that you're passionate about, it doesn't feel like work, you know, and it feels like you are giving of yourself and blessed enough to receive something in return. Like you said, you're seeing your goals and ideas coming to fruition. And so when you came on to the board, I know you had just returned home, and we're all like, I know we get real personal on Tribal Radio. Like, we don't get like this on Four Corners, but
2: yeah.
0: It's because everybody knows us, you mm-hmm. know, especially in our community here. And they'll call you out if you're BSing. And so we, you know, we're really like, you came home and you had shared a story with us the last time you were in about what the importance of KSUT was to you when you were away from home. And I had mentioned a little bit about that, before we came on, when I had my break, like being a tribal member away from home and having the connection. So, I mean, can you sort of, you know, elaborate on that?
1: Yeah, so I was living in Phoenix, and I was working for the American Indian Policy Institute, and I wanted to find a job after I actually graduated from Arizona State University, and I wanted to get a job in Phoenix, and I was lucky enough to get employed by Arizona State University, and I really just wanted to be around other Indians, mm-hmm. other natives, because that's how I grew up. And that's, you know, where I feel my comfort zone is. And I sort of wanted to take my knowledge from what I had learned here at the tribe working here and taking it on sort of like a national level where we're doing things for Indigenous people and communities on this national level and just see, you know, how that went. And a lot of the people that I worked with, pretty much, like, I would say a good chunk were urban Indians, mm-hmm. and nothing against the urbans, but yeah. We just have like a really different sense of humor. You know, like I make jokes and they're like clutching pearls or something like that. Or, you know, I like laugh at my own jokes and things like that. And so I did work with a guy named EJ who was from a little community outside Gallup. So he was kind of resi and he kind of got my humor and stuff like that. But that was one of the things that I really liked about being able to access tribal radio on KSUT, because like, I'm like, oh, somebody that would get my jokes,
0: right?
1: And somebody that I can like laugh with, even though you guys weren't there personally, you know, or talking, and just not even with jokes, it's just kind of like the conversation sort of kept me kind of like in the loop. Because, you know, I think that if you were born and raised here and you're involved in the community and you're involved with the tribal people and the events and the ceremonies and all that stuff, you don't ever think that you're gonna move away and like never come back, right? Because I think that if you leave right away and you

0: I'm just amazed at how tribal radio's come in the past decade, how far it's come. And I think that that's what really kept me tied. And so when I came back, I didn't really feel like I had missed out on a ton because I was always connected and listening. And, you know, I knew if I had to come home and find a job, I could find out what jobs were available. And, you know, just the way that tribal radio keeps you connected wherever you are. And the development of the app is great for.
1: Yeah, I do like the app. You can, you know, you can Bluetooth it to your vehicle. I've been in Albuquerque. I've been in Denver. I've been all over the place, and I've been able to just turn on the app, and it automatically goes to my You can have it on Apple Car, or you can have it on Android Car, and so either one, it'll automatically connect to it, and you're listening to tribal radio like it's on your radio, like literally, like you just dialed into it. And it's really nice because you can also use the app for archiving. Like if you want to listen to a show that's already passed, you can go back to it's a 2-week archive on there. So you can go back and listen to old programs if you want to.
0: You'll have to show me how that's done, because my dad actually yesterday, I was telling him that I was going to be on the radio today, and he was like, "What time?" And I told him, and he's like, "Oh, I'm not sure if I'll be able to listen. Can you listen at your leisure?" Mm-hmm. And I was like, "No, I don't think so."
1: Yeah. And on the website too, you're able to do that.
0: Okay.
1: Our website is under construction. Let me make that announcement. It's under construction. So if you're seeing some stuff on there and it looks a little wonky today, it's looking better. But it has been looking a little wonky. It's been under construction. And like some old stuff was coming up. We, Crystal Ashiki, she is our web designer, and she's doing a lot of work on the back end of that. And the front facing part of it has been the wonky side, but she's doing a lot of work trying to make that come, everything that needs to be addressed, fixed. And so during Fun Drive may not be the best time to do it, but that's just how it worked out. And so those of you who have been religious to the website and tune in on the website, please forgive us for the way it's been going, but it's just one of those things. And that does affect the app sometimes. So the stream is what gets to the app. And then the app identifies the songs that are on there and also the scheduling that's on there too. But Tribal Radio's app is, again, you can hear it as long as we're on streaming, you can hear it on the app. And so just a lot with our radio station, a lot of different things that have, like you just said, within the last 10 years have come, changed a lot of how we deliver our content. Stream, app, terrestrial. We have Ute Mountain up and running again in Toyoak. And so for those of you tuning in over there, good morning and welcome. And so again, we're in the middle of our membership drive right now, and I'll let you give a little bit of information. We get to talking. I did this yesterday to Tammy. I get to talking for like 15 minutes, 20 yeah. minutes, and people are probably like, "What are we listening to? I want to hear the numbers."
0: Just so, take yeah. it and run with it, right? Man. Yeah. Yeah, yeah. So I do, before we get into this, I want to say that today, I believe it's today, this afternoon, is the blues show, mm-hmm. is that today?
1: Yes.
0: So I love that show. Like, I'm a big blues fan, mm-hmm. and I listen to it all the time. And
1: that's Barrel House Blues. Yeah.
0: Yeah. I really, really just want to put in a plug for that show. If anybody likes the blues and you know,
1: that's Rob Rawls. He's our tech guy, and he, does a show for Tribal Radio on Four Corners. Four Corners, it's on Tuesday nights, but what he does is he takes the best of the best of that show and brings it to Tribal Radio on Wednesday afternoons for 2 hours. And then just like, yeah, it's new music, old music, you know, he'll do themes, like it could be women in blues, it could be, let's see, who just left it? Oh, Dolly Parton. Mm. When Dolly Parton left, he did, you know, covers of Dolly Parton blues style and stuff. And so just,
0: oh, awesome.
1: Yeah, he does these, all these different themes, and it's really interesting because he does a little backstory with it. Same thing with Robert Ortiz on Mondays. He
0: yes.
1: does backstories, and
0: I like that.
1: Yeah, you get to learn mm-hmm. about what you're listening to at the same time. So yeah, I love the blues. We always tease him. We're like, yeah, we're always on air on Wednesday afternoons. Why is that? Like, when we're having outages. And he's yeah. like, it's because my blue show's on.
0: I was like, get that. Yeah. And yeah.

0: Yeah, so we have some really great sponsors for the drive. So in the break room, are those breakfast burritos in there?
1: Yes.
0: My Lord.
1: And they're provided by Baked.
0: Those are some burritos for sure.
1: Yeah, they're like what? Maybe 8 inches long and probably, I don't know. The circumference is huge. They're huge. They're huge burritos. And then they had breakfast sandwiches. I don't know if you got to see the sandwiches. Oh, sandwiches were awesome. I had half of one and I'm done for the day. I'm good for the day. Yeah, I
0: Yeah.
1: don't have to eat again today, so.
0: Well, you better take that other half up to your mom.
1: Right?
0: Make her eat it. Eula, you better eat that breakfast this morning. And yeah, so if you guys haven't been to Baked, it's in Bayfield in the same little plaza as the Chinese restaurant. And I've only been there a couple of times during my lunch break, and I know that they have a really good grilled cheese there. And the cinnamon rolls, second to none. Yeah, I got one so I can take to my grandma later. So we've got Food by Baked here, they're a sponsor. We've got Maria's Bookstore and Durango Coffee Company. That's the theme for today, right? Books and coffee.
1: Yep, that's our Wednesday theme.
0: And you always see people who kind of make that their goals, like, oh, I'm going to read more books this year, or I have a goal to read a book a month or whatever. But if you pledge and you win the prize, then it's like a book every month. You can start your own book club.
1: Right. And you get to select the book you want. They don't just give you books. You get to go in and select the books you want. And so if your genre is, I don't know, I don't even know book genres, but whatever, you know, if it's nature books, you know, you like nature books, and or if you like documentaries or fictional or romance or whatever, you can go in and pick the book that you want for that genre. And then pick it once a month, and there you
0: Yeah.
1: go.
0: And you know, I pop into Maria's bookstore every now and then, and they have a big selection of indigenous authors, Mexican authors, Native American authors. And if you find a book that you want and they don't have it, they will get it for you. So there, I follow a couple of accounts on Instagram that talk about like indigenous authors, you know, book clubs and virtual book clubs. You can jump onto that if you've always wanted to get into that. And there's like an account that I follow that's strictly dedicated to the horror genre, written by indigenous authors. And
1: Nice.
0: you know, we know how to tell a scary story. So I do love those. And whenever I pop into Maria's bookstore, you know, I'll just browse the shelves and see if they have that book or, you know, whatever. But Maria's bookstore is very like a little hidden gem in this community. There's really nothing like it, and I think that's a great prize to get. And Durango Coffee Company keeps us wired, you know, throughout the day. And
1: That's what fuels KSUT, I promise you. Like daily we have Durango Coffee here in studio just because they are a donator. They donate to the station, and part of their donation is they give us coffee. And so they keep us fueled here.
0: Yes, and it's no joke. I used to work at the Durango Art Center, and the Durango Coffee Company is just down the block. And the guy that ran our theater, he would be there early in the morning and late at night, and he used to get a red eye. And I can't even tell you what's in it, but it's like a little cup of dynamite. And I would taste it, and I was like, oh man, it was like a shot of like something, couple shots.
1: Shot of heartburn.
0: Yes. And I'm like, man, how can you do this? But yeah, the Durango Coffee Company is like, it's quality. And so if you donate to Tribal Radio, you get right away into all of the drawings. Is it all of the drawings or
1: Yes.
0: just the drawing for the
1: You
0: day?
1: get in for the drawing for the day, but if you're a sustainer,
0: Yeah, what is that exactly?
1: so a one-time donation is calling in saying, I want to donate $20. I use $20 because $20 is the new $5 for everybody. So, I mean, $20 goes like that. Mm-hmm. So you call in and say, I want to donate $20 to Tribal Radio. And that's a one-time donation. If you want to become a sustainer, you're saying like you do with any subscription, you know, I want to provide my $20 every month, or I want to give $5 every month. Our minimum request is $5. And so, you can give that each month. You can break it up. If you work for the tribe, you can break it up into payments for your payroll deductions. So say you give $20 a month, $10 per pay period, $5, $2.50 per pay period. And all it is just filling out some paperwork, sending it to payroll, and then they automatically, and they send us the paperwork, put in your account number. We issue you our account number here, and then we put that on the paperwork, send it back to them, and then your payroll deduction gets automatically sent to us, journaled to us, and then we journal it back into the account. So a sustainer means you're just going to give over an amount of time. So you could say, I want to donate $200 a year, or let's say $120, that's easy math. So then you're saying, I'm going to break it up into $10 per month. That's what a sustainer is. And it goes until you tell us to stop. So you don't ever have to refill your application or fill out any of that. It just goes until you say, I need to change it. I want to up my donation. I want to do away with my donation. I'd like to put it all toward Tribal Radio, and, you know, however you want. But sustaining members is, again, like a subscription you do for streaming. Say your Netflix, it comes out once a month. Or your insurance for your car comes out once a month. We live in the days and times now where everything is automatic. And so is your membership dues for Tribal Radio or for KSUT. So, and that was one thing, like, that's always been a hard nut to crack for us, is what does a membership mean for a radio station? Mm-hmm. Like, and I mean, you've donated to the station and are a member. Mm-hmm. And so I'm going to ask you that, like, what does a membership mean to you as a member of KSUT? Like, what do you get out of it as a member?
0: Good question. Well, I think the most that I get out of it is knowing that the things that you're able to do is because of the money that I give. So the football games you cover, you know, the basketball games that you covered, that is because of donations, right? So if we don't get donations for that, you guys can't do that. You guys can't travel. You know, you can't do things for the community. And I feel grateful that with my money, and I specifically donate to Tribal Radio, you know, they say all the pledge money goes into the same pot and it's allocated throughout the station. But I just want to make sure that next to my name, it says Tribal Radio, because that is why KSUT is even here. Mm-hmm. So if it wasn't for Tribal Radio, there would be no KSUT. So that's what is important to me. And also, being a member, to me, I feel like when I go and attend KSUT events and stuff like that, they'll give a shout out to members, and I'm like, yeah, that's me, you know, and I feel, it makes me feel good about using what I have to donate back to the community. I just, like I said earlier, I'm really passionate about community service and being a community, because now, especially now in today's world, community is not like it used to be. You know, we had a conversation once about it takes a village to, you know, raise kids and stuff like that. And so that's something that you don't ever really see anymore. Like, if, you know, someone is you know, telling somebody else something, they might get offended and say, like, you know, don't talk to my niece that way, or don't, you know, whatever, you don't have that right, blah, blah, blah. I guess I can't really think of a, another example, except for when I'm getting in trouble and getting told to behave by somebody else. So,
1: well, yeah, and our village now is no longer the person sitting next to you. It's right. A lot of you know, social media is your village now. You mm-hmm. can find your group, your people, you know, whether your people is softball, if your people's basketball, rodeo, powwow, yeah. you know, you can, your crafts, any of that, you can find your village there. You can find your people, your community there. And sometimes your community, but you also need that one-on-one with people too. And I like to think with tribal radio, we're able to bring, like you said earlier, like we're able to bring home to people. Like if you don't live here and you're tuning in and you're like, that reminds me of home. And that reminds me, that brings you that feeling, that pride of where you come from. And you can be anywhere in the world and still be proud of where you come from. And so, you know, like you only come home for maybe special events or occasions, graduation, bear dance, you know, the fair.
0: But that's something that tribal radio builds up to. So yep. you might be somewhere else and then you're building up to the fair and you're like, oh, the fair, and
1: mm-hmm. I remember
0: this, and it might make you, you know, want to come home for the weekend to see that. Because like I always tell people, like anywhere, that we have the best parade in the entire county. Like
1: yep.
0: you know, I don't want to sound like bougie or whatever, but this gal that comes over and gives my dog a massage and she's a student, so it's cheap. My dog's like really not that bougie, but like she comes over and, you know, we talk about stuff, and she's really never been to Ignacio. She comes to the house and she is like, oh, this is such a cute little town and like this and that. And I was telling her, well, you know, our tribal fair is coming up, and Saturday we have like the best parade. It's like an hour and a half long. It was like tons of floats. We have dancers, and that's like one of my most favorite parts of the fair, because parades just aren't what they used to be mm-hmm. anymore. And that for me is like definitely home, like to see all the departments participating, and then you see all the employees and,
1: yep.
0: you know, so I like the way that tribal radio builds up to those events so that people that aren't here they get excited about it.
1: They have that nostalgia,
0: mm-hmm.
1: you know, and you're like, oh yeah, and walking around, visiting everybody before the parade starts, and, you know, getting your breakfast and sitting there waiting. And I always tell people, like visitors and folks for the powwow who come, because they're like, we're parading. I'm like, we parade in Ignacio. We parade for Southern Ute Fair. And mm-hmm. if you don't like to parade, don't come to our fair, because that's what we do. And it's known. It's known throughout Indian country. If you're coming to the Southern Ute Fair, bring your stuff for the parade, because they give points. And so that's, again, a very nostalgic thing. You know, softball games during mm-hmm. the fair, all the other events that are happening during the fair. We really like to be able to say, like, make sure you're getting your stuff into the arts and crafts. You know, Wednesday we're starting to build up and get everybody ready for that. We didn't broadcast the parade this year, and we don't broadcast the powwow. We haven't broadcast the powwow in a long time. And again, it's an equipment thing, and it's also mm-hmm. a personnel thing. Like there's the two of us who physically work in the building, and so getting us from point A to point B and all this other stuff. And I was telling Lynn, I'm making an executive decision. We're not doing the parade. And,
0: yeah.
1: And it's because I think the people who need to be at the parade are at the parade.
0: Mm-hmm.
1: And so how many people are actually listening to the parade? I would love to take maybe do a Facebook survey and say, hey, how many of you want us to do the parade? Are you actually going to listen to it? And because the majority of tribal membership is at the parade anyways. And then the powwow itself, again, the equipment we have just doesn't have the quality to push that sound through. And it's a whole equipment type discussion. You know, I told you, like, the sound that comes through, and by the time it's delivered, it's just all vroom, vroom, vroom. So we need new equipment. And right. so at some point, I think when we're fundraising and stuff, when you have a need and you tell people, like, this is what my money's going to, I think they're more at ease donating. There's something to look at, like something that they can actually just like, oh, okay, that's what I helped purchase, rather than you're buying us a subscription or you're helping pay for National Native News and Native American Calling. which is what a lot of this funds goes to when we do fundraise, because that's a bill that we have to pay. And we have people who call, like when National Native News is having a freak out or something on us, they'll actually call and say, where's the news today? And I'm like, it's, you know, this and that. And they miss it, but they don't donate. So I'm like, if you miss it that much, then donate so we can have redundant systems where we can do away with outages and things like that. It takes funding to do that. And there's times we have to take from one to make sure that something like the next fire is put out, because we had to take from here to put that fire out. It would be nice to just have a nice fire system in place.
0: Right. Yeah. A little fire station, huh?
1: Yeah, our own little fire station where we don't have to worry about when something flares up over here, we can just take care of it immediately and not try to figure out where we're going to take the money to pay for that.
0: Do you think that there is a misconception within the community with maybe listeners, but definitely maybe people that don't listen regularly? Do you think there's a misconception because it's Southern Ute Tribal Radio that Southern Ute Tribal Radio is funded by the Southern Ute Tribal government?
1: Well, and we did away with the Southern Ute portion of Tribal Radio
0: for
1: for that purpose. We did that because we didn't want folks misconstruing that we were part of the tribe and sort of like, let us stand on our own 2 feet. And this has been for 40 years. We have not been part of the tribe for 40 years. And so the education part of it, like we're a nonprofit, and nonprofit means in any other realm that we have to fund ourselves, that we're saying that we're self-sustainable and that we can fund ourselves. We do receive in-kind services from the tribe, you know, over like when we need maintenance in the buildings or sus, you know, we need access to the systems and computers and phones and stuff like that. Some of the payroll finance department activities, you know, there we get in kind that way. And then we also did that match, you know, when we were fundraising for our capital campaign, and that's gone. You know, like we raised $1 million, the tribe matched us $1 million. We're not sitting with $1 million in the bank somewhere. That money has been spent on what we said we were going to spend it on. And that was upgrading this building and fabricating everything in here to host radio in this building. So the $1 million that the tribe matched for our fundraising has been spent. Like it's not in a bank somewhere. We're not holding on to it. We're not, you know, it has been spent. Mm-hmm. It went to equipment. It went to the studio itself. Like, and we always invite people to come in here to do, tours. Come on in, tour, see what that $1 million went to. It went to the walls in here. It went to the floors, putting in the floors, building this whole infrastructure that's in here. That's where that went to. And it's like building any other building. You know, it takes the money to do that. So, yes, we got a match, but that money's gone. And so we still have to raise money to sustain the programming that we have on every day. Whether it's national, and I always say National Native News and Native America Calling, because that's our biggest subscription, and it's the program that people tune in to listen to the most besides the Native morning shows. So I'm like, if that's what you enjoy listening to, if you like to hear what's happening in Indian country, because you don't hear that stuff on mainstream news, you don't hear that on ABC or CBS or CNN or Fox News or whoever that news is not on there. If you want news that pertains to Indigenous communities, you have to come to an Indigenous news source, and that is KSUT Tribal Radio. That's where you're going to get it. So, like I said, it costs, and that's what your membership. So, like when I ask that question, like what does your membership do? When I ask what your membership does, that's what your membership is. You're getting the programming that you tune in to listen to. If it's football, if it's basketball, if it's national news, Native American Calling, the mainstream, Feeding the Spirit, you know, which is news, is a mental health program that we have now that's hosted by our behavioral health department. If that's which, and we get a lot of good feedback from Feeding the Spirit. Mm-hmm.
0: I like that program.
1: Yeah, they do an awesome job.
0: I don't think mental health is talked about enough, especially with in Indian country.
1: Yes, definitely. And so we get a lot of good feedback for that show. So again, that's where your membership goes to. So sit and let that resonate. If you haven't turned us off yet, Sheila's on one. That's looking right? at me like, oh my goodness.
0: No, I'm like, let me do the interview here.
1: Sheila's on one.
0: And I would like to add that, like, you know, if you don't feel comfortable, like, donating money or whatever, KSUT takes cars.
1: Oh, yeah.
0: Right? Yeah. So, like... I was telling, you know, my family that KSUT will take your car. Like if you have a car that's no longer running anymore, it's like kind of sitting in the yard and you're like, okay, it's a good car, but I just don't have the resources or the time to dedicate to getting it running again or whatever. KSUT will come pick the car up for mm-hmm. you, tow it out of there. And it's just, all you have to do is like fill out a paper. And that's your donation. I mean, so, that's amazing.
1: So what that is you can go to our website and there's on there a how to donate button. And what it is we have a company. It's not us. And actually, this is for a lot of nonprofits do this. And you can donate your vehicle. All you have to have is your registration for it. Like you have to tell us that you own the vehicle. You can't just like... your ex, you can't go have their car towed and donate to them.
0: Yes. The title's in my name, though.
1: Yeah, you gotta have your registration, your title, all of that. And they'll schedule a time with you, come pick up your vehicle, take it. They'll either sell it at auction, part it out, or whatever, however that company does it. And whatever they make from that sell, they will send us back. 100% proceeds come back to us. And so, yeah, that's another way. So any of you guys got res cars sitting mm-hmm. in your front yard, want to get rid of them, as long as you have the title, the register. I don't think you need to have it registered, just the title.
0: Just the title.
1: Then you can donate it to the station. So fall cleanup's coming here pretty exactly. soon. A lot of people, you know, if they want to have their cars towed, that's a way to get rid of it and give it to something that's, you know, you feel worthwhile. And so, yeah. So 563-0255 is our number. You can go to the website, tribalradio.org or ksut.org, and make sure that when you're in the comments box for that, you say Tribal Radio. Just reference Tribal Radio in the comment box, and then you can get in that $200 gift certificate, that drawing for big, what is it?
0: Big Meat. Ben's Big Meats.
1: Yeah.
0: And, you know, like... With this whole Argentinian beef thing that's yeah. going on, I have really like wanted to invest in local butchers and things like that, and I think that the Ben's Big Meats, it's locally sourced, it's humanely raised beef, pork, lamb, seventh generation rancher. He's at the Durango's Farmers Market, James Ranch in Durango. And for those of you who are hunters and stuff like that, you know the difference between like processed meat and like clean meat.
1: Mm-hmm.
0: And so I think that definitely getting our meat from butchers now is really going to help elevate our community as well, because our dollars stay within the community, which we like, and in turn, those outlets are giving back to KSUT. So we're really coming full circle with all of these sponsors. So I think it's important. So get in that drawing and get those T-bones.
1: Right.
0: We have our own chairman's cut at home.
1: I want to see, like, whoever wins this, I want to know what cuts they took, because I know what cuts I would take. And I'm like, man, but again, you can put it to the side. You can have your Christmas dinner ready, you know, mm-hmm. like if you want to have what a prime rib, or I don't know if that's what he has, but you know, but you can have your cuts ready, put to the side. You can have hamburger for Frito pies forever and mm-hmm. all that. Yeah. So I just think it's, I think it's a good prize to think, you know, we're feeding a family, honestly.
0: Yeah.
1: We're feeding somebody, and in return they're donating to the station. And so it's a give, you know, circle there.
0: Yeah.
1: So I know we're getting close to the hour. And so is there anything you'd like to add in closing other than the phone number?
0: Oh yeah. The phone number. I just want to say that I am extremely thankful and grateful to be a part of the KSUT family. We did have a board retreat last week that was desperately needed. And we did talk in great detail as board members about tribal radio and how we would like to see it elevated. And, you know, that the fact that Sheila and Lorena are running this whole show and sort of sometimes running on fumes is not lost on people, and that we are also extremely grateful for you and Lorena. You guys put in a lot of work, and for someone like me who's worked in nonprofit before, I know how many hours you have to put in for either very little money or it's, you know, sometimes sort of thankless, but you have to think in the beginning, like it's all about community. You do it for community, you do it for the people. And if you don't want Lorena and Sheila to run out of gas, then donate some money.
1: And we need people.
0: Yeah, they need gas money.
1: Right. Physical gas money.
0: So yeah, 970-563-0255. Donate on the web, ksut.org. Come in here with your checkbook even. Jonathan's at the front desk. He'll take your check. So yes, let's just keep the ball rolling.
1: All right. Well, thank you so much. I have the Ignacio School District outside the door right now. They're my standing interview. So we will have them come in real quick, and then we'll close out the rest of the show. Thank you, Beth, so much for joining me today.
0: Thanks for inviting me.
1: Yeah, it's been a good conversation.
0: And yes, I always
1: hope folks took the time to really listen to what we both had to say today. So again, thank you so much.

0: All right, folks, we are back with the Ignatia School District, and this is our standing interview for each Wednesday, and because we're in the middle of Fun Drive, it's sort of wonky, so sorry to keep you all waiting. We'll go ahead and get right into it, and then we'll move into our next program. So go ahead, let's get started.
1: Okay. Hello, I'm Corey Stevens. I'm the Director of Curriculum at Ignatia School District, and I just wanted to say a few things about parent involvement. It's Parent-Teacher Conference Week for the middle school and the high school. So if you haven't had the opportunity yet, on middle school, we'll have their parent-teacher conference on Friday from 7:30 a.m. to 11 a.m. And high school will have parent-teacher conferences on Friday as well, but also this evening, Wednesday, from 4:30 to 7 p.m. So that was my big thing that I wanted to share. And then there's also just a reminder, there's lots of ways for parents to get involved. We have lots of committees, multicultural committee, NAPAC committee. We have a district accountability committee and building accountability committee. So if anybody's interested in that, they can reach out to their principals or to me or the superintendent, and we'll give them more information.
0: And the IPPP surveys. Is it IPPP? Or?
1: Yeah, IPP.
0: Okay.
1: Two Ps.
0: I couldn't remember.
1: Yeah, that's coming out soon. I know if it hasn't come out already, it's on its way out. But I have seen the draft, and it's electronic this year, which I don't think in the previous years it has been. And there's a QR code, so we're hoping to make it easier for parents to fill out.
0: Yep, and there are ways that you can read the QR code on your phone, even though it's on your phone, because you know, you're like, we think you have to take a picture of a QR code. There are ways in your settings that you can actually read the QR code. So if you don't know how to do that, ask your student; they will know exactly how to do that. So IPP's come out. I saw the link for it already.
1: Great.
0: So yeah.
1: Great.
0: And that's the Indian Policies and Procedures Survey.
1: Yes.
0: So yeah.
1: Yep.
0: Native students, Native parents, make sure you fill that out. It's very important to the school district, not only to the school district, but to your student and you as a parent. So make sure that gets filled out.
1: Yep.
0: And then we have.
2: And hi there. I'm Julia Griffith. I'm a wellness coordinator for the district. I'm working for an awesome grant this year. And I just want to share a really quick word. I'm a parent of two teenagers, and I feel that this is one of the hardest things. So I get it. I come sharing this with the mindset of how hard this is in my home as well. But one thing I really want to start educating parents and students about this year is sleep and the importance of good sleep. It's so hard for students to turn off their phones at night and get the kind of sleep that they need. But the American Academy of Pediatrics does say that a teenager should have between 8 to 10 hours of sleep a night. And they're seeing so many studies come out that if these kiddos aren't getting enough sleep, it does directly relate to anxiety and depression and having a hard time focusing at school. And so it's just, I know it's a hard hurdle for a lot of us to jump over, but just really want to start educating about how a lot of our students are staying up really late. And so they're just not getting the sleep they need. And I want to try to help them with that this year.
0: Yes. And that is a thing that's a battle in most homes, you know, with your internet. So here's the thing I always say. I pay the bill. Mm. I can turn the phone off, and I can turn the internet off as well. So
2: I love it.
0: You decide, you want to sleep or do you want to have your phone tomorrow?
2: That's right. That's right. And I don't fault them for having a hard time turning those phones off. They're supposed to be addictive. I mean, they're meant to be addictive. They're trying to keep those students on them, but it sure is hard. And they don't have, you know, in a young age, they're not very disciplined sometimes or able to turn them off like they should. And they don't know how important sleep is.
0: Yep, especially at a young age.
2: You know,
0: you're so connected and you want to stay connected.
2: That's
0: and everybody's
2: right.
0: having a good time. It looks like everybody's having a good time.
2: Right.
0: And you're at home on your phone. When in reality, everybody's at home on their phones too.
2: Exactly. So I just want to try to help. And we're going to have an organization speak to our district later this semester. So be on the lookout. But it's called Protect Young Eyes. And it's all about digital, just how to handle the digital world and what we're up against. And just kind of ways to help protect our kids, not just the young ones, but even the teenagers.
0: Well, thank you, ladies, for coming in.
2: I'm so sorry
0: for the speed talk and all of that. But again, we're in the middle of fundraising this this week, and it's just what we do twice a year. And it just happened to fall on y'all's your day. So I'm very, very sorry.
2: But we wish you good luck with your fundraising.
0: Thank you. We appreciate that very much. 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
3: This is National Native News. I'm Brian Bull. A decade after thousands of Native activists and allies protested at Standing Rock against the North Dakota Pipeline Project, anniversary celebrations, tributes, and remembrances are being shared by many participants. A mini Wachone reunion gathering was recently live-streamed by the Indigenous Environmental Network, while those water protectors who've died in the last decade have been memorialized online in social media and tribal news outlets. The Guardian newspaper says the reunion event opened with a lighting of a sacred fire, using the very same coals that burned at the encampment in 2016. Clashes of National Guard soldiers and police resulted in many demonstrators injured or suffering PTSD, leading many anniversary events to include prayers for healing, as well as renewed calls to explore clean energy alternatives. The Dallas-based company, Energy Transfer Partners, eventually built its pipeline, which currently transports up to 750,000 barrels of oil a day from North Dakota to a refinery in Illinois. Critics maintain the pipeline endangers the environment and could pollute critical waterways for regional tribes and rural communities. Several Native activists told The Guardian that they would do it again, and that the movements grew from a simple encampment to a global awareness of indigenous resilience and environmental stewardship. A commemoration was held this summer in Saskatchewan to mark 150 years since the signing of Treaty 6 between the First Nations and Canada. As Dan Karpinchuk reports, the treaty set out the rights, benefits, and responsibilities of both parties.
4: Late in the summer, First Nations leaders, dignitaries, and community members gathered for a four-day commemoration at Fort Carlton. They were there to reflect on the history of Treaty 6 and the framework it established 150 years ago. Cindy Woodhouse-Nepenak is the National Chief of the Assembly of First Nations.
5: Today is not simply about remembering history. It is about recognizing that Treaty 6 is a living, enduring document. It speaks to the relationship between First Nations and Canada and guides that relationship.
4: Some Native leaders say they are still advocating for more treaty rights, especially in the area of health care for Indigenous communities. And many spoke about the role of governments. Saskatchewan Premier Scott Moe attended the commemoration and talked about the importance of the treaty.
6: We should talk and we should move forward together. We won't always agree. However, if we continue to talk and we can set our differences aside, we can truly build something that's better for tomorrow, for our children, for the next generation.
4: Earlier this year, several chiefs who represent Treaty 6 traveled to Buckingham Palace to invite King Charles III to attend the commemoration. He was not able to attend, but his representative in Canada, Governor General Louise Arbour, was there. And she said more than ever, our collective well-being depends on the trust that we place in one another. For National Native News, I'm Dan Karpinchuk.
3: And on this day in 1806, the Lewis and Clark Expedition completed its return journey after exploring much of the territory President Thomas Jefferson secured through the Louisiana Purchase. Often called the Corps of Discovery, the explorers and their men encountered 70 Indian tribes and recorded roughly 200 wildlife and plants never before seen by the Western world. And a Native woman, Sacajawea, became an interpreter and liaison between the expedition and tribes they encountered. She delivered a baby boy in 1805, which was named Jean-Baptiste Charbonneau. The legacy of Lewis and Clark's expedition is heralded by some as an adventure filled with scientific and diplomatic achievement, while others see it as the advent of westward expansion and hardship for Native tribes across North America. This is National Native News. I'm Brian Bull in the KLCC studios in Eugene, Oregon. Jill Freitas is back tomorrow.

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12: This is Our Living Lands, and I'm Jill Freitas. Rene Sinajini, who is Diné and Namipu, is a traditional foods gatherer and carer. She is also a postdoctoral research scholar for the Indigenous Resilience Center at the University of Arizona. Our Living Lands producer, Daniel Spaulding, spoke to Sinajini about camas root digging, resilience, and more.
13: You recently spent some time out digging camas. Can you describe that experience and what gathering means to you as a traditional foods gatherer?
14: One thing that I did notice when I went out this year, I actually went out while it was raining. And in years past, especially in the last few years, it's been particularly dry. And then I went a couple weeks ago also, and it was dry, but not as dry as it had been. So it had received some rain, or at least there was still some moisture there. In the past, I've dug when it was really dry, and that's kind of hard. And I think gathering is just it's a beautiful way of life. I love it. I fully embrace and accept the responsibilities. And some of that is also being a voice and letting people know, you know, here's some things. But yeah, there's a wonderful group of people who are out there. And I hope that we can all, you know, make sure that we get to protect our precious lands here too.
13: Are you noticing any like shorter seasons when it comes to digging? Are they being, you know, kind of ripe too early or later than usual?
14: Oh yeah. Oh God. That change happened about, I would say, gosh, anywhere, I would say definitely about 3 to 4, it could even be 5 years back. Our roots have been changing over the years in the last 30 plus years of knowing the land and being around here with my kids. You know, my oldest is 30. When you see over the last 30 years of what's happened, there are pristine waterways and even access for like our medicines, our couscous, and where you have to go to get to those places now, there's cattle there. And that really bothers me. And so then the ability to gather from those spots, you have to move to another place. Those are some of the realities that I've witnessed, you know, getting out onto the land.
13: And, you know, for generations, our communities have maintained relationships with the land and with traditional foods, despite major changes, you know, to the land. How do practices like chemist digging represent resilience and the continuation of that knowledge?
14: Well, obviously, you know, for us as Indian people, you had to think about, you know, what does resiliency mean for us? And if you think about what we did naturally, this was a way of life for us, right? There wasn't any other way. Imagine, you know, a couple hundred years back, and even just as 100 years ago, we lived off the land entirely. And, you know, when you go up to these places, these sacred places, we don't have service there. And I love that. I absolutely love it. I love being away from people and off the grid and being with the land and the foods, you know, and the people, and very intentional. But that is resilience, you know, healing and also restorative. It allows you to seek clarity, you know, and in fresh air, you know, and you get a new perspective. Every time you leave from there, you come back with a new perspective and or you learn something new. And so that's a resilience factor.
13: You know, when you're out gathering traditional foods, how does that practice strengthen your connection to the land? And what do you hope younger generations understand about caring for these places and for the foods?
14: Oh, that's a beautiful question. Well, I must say, this message is for the youth. Being out on the land is the closest that you will be to your ancestors. I think it's something that it's time for us to start showing our youth that trauma is not our only life story, and that, yes, there are still some traumatic behaviors and the residual effects of those. However, there's also some great, wonderful, successful stories and accomplishments and achievements that many of our young Indigenous people, writ large, not just our tribe, but across the nation, are starting to see, wow, we don't have that experience, or we didn't know that. And that's a wonderful thing to have.
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A song about yearning, loving, and overthinking. That was Torres Strait Islander singer and producer Psycho with Look Up. Psycho blasted onto the First Nations music scene in Australia with her unique take on psychedelic pop. And on her upcoming album, she digs deeper. She says, "I tricked myself into thinking that what I should be feeling is how I actually feel. And that led to a breakthrough. She stopped hiding behind metaphors and let herself get more vulnerable. And that gave new meaning and depth to all the new songs she'd been making." This is Reclaimed, your home for Indigenous music on CBC. I'm Jarrett Martineau. And in this week of the fall equinox, we're welcoming in the new season with new music. Let's head to Mokinstis and Treaty 7 territory in Alberta now. That's where you'll find Cree, Soto, and Métis pop experimentalist Ghost Keeper. And this song is like a beacon in dark times, or what Shane Ghost Keeper calls a sacred talisman and prayer for this heartbreaking climate of colonial capitalist desecration of humanity and our Mother Earth. And somehow, they make that feeling sound gentle and reassuring. Here's Ghost Keeper with Balloon Moon, Reclaimed.

I feel something before I lay my head down to sleep. I want to witness something heavy.

This is Shane Ghostkeeper of the Paddle Prairie Métis Settlement, currently residing in Mohkinstis on Treaty 7 territory, and you're listening to Reclaimed on CBC.

0: timeless, endless, and continuously resonant, that 6/8 trip through spiraling guitars and shuffling rhythms was The Spirit Form. Another meditative instrumental journey into Ohlone skateboard legend and musician Tommy Guerrero's down-tempo world. He recorded that one on his old Tascam 8-track tape machine in his home studio in San Francisco, and eventually it found its way onto his album, Perpetual. I'm Jarrett Martineau, you're tuned into Reclaimed, and speaking of a sonic continuum, that's what legendary poet, filmmaker, and musician Saul Williams channels on his new album, Leap Life. It's his first solo project in 7 years, and the spirit he channels on it feels urgent. It's not just a reflection of the global crises around us, it connects to ancient healing forces to refract and spark the change that'll carry us through. On this track, he joins forces with Aslan Unearthed to pay homage to deep currents of Black and Indigenous solidarity. And the Indigenous language refrain you hear throughout this song says simply, "We are the people." Here's Saul Williams and Aslan Unearthed with Massawa.
1: On this day, I plant my flag. I plant my feet. I root my breath.
2: But all these no looking back. Intertwined. So what you looking for?
1: That the fog will lift.
2: Well, I knew that.
1: But all these things will rise.
2: But what I mean is, these are things that are owed to you.

0: These are things that are owed to you. There should be open doors for you. And if you ever feel that there are systems against you,
1: Uncle Kim, man.

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Just a rock. What is it against a tank? But it's not the size of the rock. It's the precision. We destroy those systems. We destroy those systems.

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this is just another day. The headline read, 900 dead, not one name given, though all given names at birth. A question of worth, and I was one of them again. Some lives are meaningless, they said, not numbered, still dead. To be amongst the counted is to leverage your worth. The truth hurst, to have grown bored, bored, bored with evil.

the hypnotic opening track from their excellent full-length debut album SP Babylon. You just heard Sao Paulo band Aigun with Coulage et Espuma do Mar. They were joined on that one by Mapuche singer and rapper Brisa Flo with an ode to the seafoam green necklace that hugs the shoreline as ocean waves retreat back to the sea. I'm Jared Martineau. This is Reclaimed. You can listen live from anywhere in the world. Just head to the CBC Listen app and click the local tab. Let's get into another collab, and this one brings you back home to Turtle Island. It's one of my favorite tracks on Mohawk DJ and producer Shub's album Heritage Part 2. And on this one, the rhythm is slowed down, and that makes space for Cree and Ojibwe singer Sebastian Gaskin to wrap his cloud-light falsetto melodies around the beat. Sebastian says the song celebrates indigenous culture and how relying on things from our traditional lives can help lift you up.

0: laid-back burner from Iwa. That was a new one called Slow Up. Like you just heard, Iwa's music channels the spirit of R&B greats like Frank Ocean and Purple Rain-era Prince. They rep the Gila River Indian community in Arizona, the Peepaw tribe, and the Quechua people. And I can't wait to hear what they've got coming next. This is Reclaimed. I'm Jared Martineau, and you can find us every week right across Turtle Island on SiriusXM and Native Voice One. If you don't know Cree and Métis musician Sister Ray yet, it's time for a proper introduction. If you're a fan of poetic lyricism and heartfelt, raw emotion, I'm thinking of bands like Big Thief and singers like Julian Baker, then Sister Ray needs to be added to your playlist. Everything they've released is worth your time, but there's something about the way their newest songs sound. Crisp drums, clear guitar, and the immediacy of Ella Coy's voice. It grabs your attention right from the opening bars. Here's Sister Ray with Planet News on Reclaimed.
1: I have these dreams of him, hot, sunny East Texas. He holds his arms out

0: again.
1: Look to the gray jay, he'll show you the right way. That potent soaring track was from Kaylee Jade with Never Come Home Again. You can find it on her excellent album, The Great Unknown. Kaylee calls it a record of reckoning, with those moments in life that feel like turning points, when you're being tried by fire and figuring out where to go from there. And she bottled up that feeling of the storm coming and a new life that's waiting on the other side. This is Reclaimed on CBC Music and Radio. I'm Jared Martineau. Lancelot Knight grew up with music all around him. His dad is the Juno-winning Cree songwriter Chester Knight, and they're from Muscadet First Nation in Saskatchewan. But as he grew older and taller, he wasn't focused on music. He was thinking about playing basketball. And right when he thought his course was set, a hip condition stopped him in his tracks. And when he couldn't play anymore, he spiraled into drugs and addiction. But on his 18th birthday, his dad gifted him a guitar, and that changed everything. Lancelot traded in his hoop dreams for the life of a troubadour, and songs became the healing force that carried him through. Here's Lancelot Knight with Big Fish on Reclaimed.

Singaitla de Langkwa Duhan, Carson Gray, Hanudiki Gaga, from the Haida Nation in British Columbia, and you're listening.

0: the title track from her album Misadventures. That was Haida singer Carson Gray. For Carson, being grateful for everything in her life, even the setbacks and struggles, has helped her trust herself. She says, behind every major victory, there are tales of heartbreak, loss, and failure. But in many instances, those misadventures are the perfect storm of what's needed to lead you to happier times and success. I'm Jared Martineau. This is Reclaimed on CBC Music and Radio. You can listen back to this episode and all our past shows anytime. Just head to cbcmusic.ca/reclaimed. Next, I want to play you new music from Abenaki artist and improviser Molly Obomsawin. She's a force, a jazz bassist by training, one half of the indie rock duo Dear Lady, and a formidable songwriter and composer in her own right. You're about to hear the title track from her second solo album, Automatic, and it pushes her sound even further. Sampled voices, riveting rhythms, and angular guitars give way and explode into a wild jazz excursion. And this song builds to a cathartic release that's dissonant and powerful. Here's Molly Obomsawin with Automatic on Reclaimed.
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Aline, Buju, Jorani, Indigenous Cars, Nisquaga, Miwizaga, Iganin, Minnewaga, Kabukong, and Donjiba. Hi, my name is Jorani, and I am from the Red Lake Band of Chippewa Indians, also from Minneapolis, Minnesota. And you're listening to Reclaim on CBC Radio.

My name is Wanda Stephen Jamijimba Patrick. My father comes from the Eastern Snake clan group. He's what we consider Wanayaka. I'm called Wandari Dari. Wandari means gift. And I want to crown you lot with the original crown of this country, the Southern Cross. You can be called Australian. You'll be called Australia if you know the land, because it'll know you. Maintain the balance, live in harmony, because that's what the Ngatilka says. That's the whole name for Australia. Ngatilka means two mothers.

Adoption is a big part in my ceremony too. That's why Jerry on the ceremony, our reconciliation ceremony, tells me that I should accept everyone, regardless of where they come from or what nation they are, if they adopt this country and the ways of this country. Matilda, I'm a guardian for that one. I'll do my best to teach you this. Normally you would go to ceremony and nearly half of your life you have to learn all these things and then teach others to pass it on. Wallubere, pass the flame. 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Nyambula Murunga, Wawari Galangula, Mangi Nyangawe, Kananganja, Yong Kankalagai, Par Paramira, Ola Orubia, Ola Chok. My job, I guess, what my country tells me through the ceremony is to pass on this knowledge, not keep it to myself. So this is why I'm telling this story. Yeah, my country, our country. So I want to share the knowledge about the ultimate kangaroo, the ultimate emu,

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1: From Lajamanu in the Tanami Desert of Australia's Northern Territory, that brilliant blend of deep dub, dreaming songs, and Aboriginal story was from Crown and Country with Wandari, meaning gift. Producer Mark Monkey Peckham brought the electronic beats and desert soundscapes, and the storytelling and voices you heard were from Walpuri artist Wanta Stephen Jumpyinba Patrick and his father Jerry Jungala Patrick. Crown and Country is the outcome of their deep collaboration and friendship going back more than a decade. And the result isn't just an album, it's also a film and a living document of Walpuri culture being shared in compelling new forms. Before that, you heard the experimental powwow sounds of Joe Rainey with Jammer from the Slammer. I'm Jared Martineau, and I hope you've enjoyed the music today. Drop me a line to let me know. Reclaimed at cbc.ca is our email. 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Happy fall equinox, and join me again next week for more songs and sounds from across the Indigenous world. I'll see you then. Hi, hi, Miigwech, and Masi Cho for listening.
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8: 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September 29th, Mesa Brady Van will depart the Elder Services at 9 a.m. Lunch will be provided. 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

While Korean Salish singer Tia Wood has had a trying 2026, gotta point out some of the highlights as well. She had a stellar performance at the National Museum of the American Indian in New York as part of the Native Sounds Downtown series back in July. That's her latest single, Stimulated, getting us into this hour right here on the mainstream. Now, Escano, I'm Brett Mabee, and as always, I'm coming to you from the Seneca Nation's Allegheny Territory. That might change one of these days as I look forward to traveling more as the kiddos grow up and get out of the house. I look forward to spending a lot more time on Maui, so don't be surprised if at some point in the future you start hearing me say, this is Brett Mabee coming to you from beautiful Kihei or Lahaina or something like that. Regardless, it's good to have you here. And if you absolutely can, you're welcome to stick around with me for the entire hour. I have a stacked playlist as I look ahead. Tracks from Thundercat and Lil Yachty. We'll also hear from Tedeschi Trucks Band. The 60s psychedelic classic rockers Strawberry Alarm Clock, who are out with their first new album in, geez, almost like 50 years with the original lineup. In addition, I got some Father John Misty in this first block. We'll head up to Quebec with Twisted Teens, but not before the talented Inuit singer-songwriter Elisapi. The good news is, if you're a fan of the Netflix show North of North, which has been gaining huge traction, particularly across Turtle Island, you're welcome to check out Season 2, as it was announced on August 24th that she's going to guest star in Season 2 and debut a new original track for the show as well. The new season did just launch on CBC, and it will be out later globally on Netflix this fall, so again, be on the lookout for that. In the meantime, turn it up with this classic cover found on her Inuktitut release on the mainstream.

Bonjour, c'est Olivier Loridan de Châteauroux en France et vous écoutez Native Voice One, Native American Radio Network.

Father John Misty's The Payoff here on the mainstream. We also heard Twisted Teens' Hand Me a Cigarette from their Florida Water Blues. And it was Alyssa P's Kemejuat from her Inuktitut album, getting us into the block. If you're just now getting here, I'm Brett Mabee, and you're always welcome to get caught back up a few different ways, including by heading on over to mainstreamradio.net. And if you prefer to give me a call and get song recommendations in and things like that, well, you're always welcome to dial 1-888-362-9970. Press 1 for the mainstream, 2 for Gyno, and 3 for the Full Moon Radio itself. As always, I look forward to hearing from you soon. And stick around for details, because I'm always looking for great new music to introduce into the rotation. But you know me, I absolutely feel like a kid at Christmas when new music finds me. Before the hour is up, Tricky, also tracks from the Radleys, the talented up-and-coming Cree singer-songwriter Raven Reed, just to name a few. And before this block is through, Jayla, but not before, Dana and Alden, the brother duo consisting of saxophonist and organic farm inspector Dana, and the Berkeley train drummer Alden, who also has a comedic TikTok persona as well. So that actually coincidentally helped launch their viral fame. But there's certainly heavy hitters. It's Childhood Crush featuring Sinya Khan today on the mainstream. Enjoy.

sidecar. I never knew love like this. Nothing's wasted in time. Catches up like a dream. You keep remembering, by God, it exists. Though nothing without light. And I tried to school the cloud, but there was no more sun in my mouth. So I hold on, big for you. Sticky like taffy, inching in like a worm, slip in the wind. Cause you know how the universe is.

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It's good to have you here. I cherish this time together, and I look forward to doing this with you for many, many, many more years to come. As always, feel free to reach out to me. Tell me of your experiences with the show. They truly mean a lot, especially in a day and age when public radio is under constant threat. So again, you can email me at brett@mainstreamradio.net. That's brett@mainstreamradio.net. And as I was mentioning earlier in this hour's broadcast, I'm always looking for great new tunes. And you're welcome to submit music for consideration, again, through that email. But I also don't want to alienate anybody. You might just be a music lover. Perhaps you're not a singer-songwriter. But in your local region, I'll bet you know the bands that are rising above the rest, if that's the best way to say it. The bands that are putting in the work, that really have that following, have tightened their sound and put the work in. Feel free to give me a lead on them as well. Because, you know, nothing brings people together better than incredible music. And there's a ton of it these days. But sometimes it is hard to sort through. That's why I'm here, or at least that's why I hope you're here as well, and I thank you for trusting me with this musical creation, and I thank you for trusting me with this musical curation every day of the week as well. Before the hour is up, Bird Talker, also one from Tricky, but right now it's the amazing Tedeschi Trucks Band from their seminal 2022 I Am the Moon. 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

Now I'm swimming, I'm moving through water, I'm singing. I sing for my daughter, I grew like a lamb to the slaughter, and I walk through. Now I'm swimming, I'm moving through water, I'm singing. I sing for my daughter, I grew like a lamb to the slaughter, and I walk through.

Tricky, featuring Marta. From the Different When It's Silent album, it's Out of Place, bringing that block to an end on your new favorite show. We also heard Bird Talker's Season of Charade, and it was Tedeschi Trucks Band's Playing With My Emotions that got us into the set. 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In the final block of the hour, one from the Rallies, but not before Strawberry Alarm Clock's take on the George Harrison penned Within You, Without You. Now, as I was mentioning earlier, what makes this album really fun is that it's the first new album from Strawberry Alarm Clock since 1969. A big shout out to my friends at Big Stir Records for getting this on my radar. Without further ado, turn it up and sing along with these psychedelic grooves found on Where's One, today on the Mainstream.

0: Good afternoon. Welcome to Barrel House Blues. I'm Rob Rawls, host of Barrel House Blues, every Wednesday afternoon right here on KSUT Tribal Radio.
1: We've got a good show for you this afternoon. 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For the past decade, we've digitized tens of thousands of great blues songs, and we're going to go through that library, pick out some of the best of the best. Beginning with Little Junior Parker and a song called Mystery Train that he recorded with Sam Phillips at Sun Studios in 1953.

running, because walking is most slow. Give me one more kiss, mama, just before I go. Now when I leave this time, I won't be back no more.

Blue Moon Marquee, the band out of Vancouver, British Columbia, wrapping up that set with High Noon. Lucky Losers, the blues duo from San Francisco, did What Have I Done? Billy Boy Arnold, covering a Big Bill Brunzi classic, Key to the Highway. Sue Foley did Me No Lonesome Train, Little Junior Parker and the Blue Flames, began the set with Mystery Train. This is Barrel House Blues. Thanks for joining us. 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Follow the bouncing ball. We're doing a show called Best of Barrel House. Let's start this set with the great blues singer Bobby Blue Bland, and That's the Way Love Is.

0: The Knickerbocker All-Stars covering a Bobby Blue Bland classic, Turn On Your Love Light. The one and only Delbert McClinton standing on shaky ground. Aaron Harp and the Delta Swingers' One Way Man from their 2014 album Love Whip. Joan Osborne covered I Don't Need No Doctor, and Bobby Blue Bland began the set with That's the Way Love Is. This is Barrel House Blues, one more set to go, taking us up to the top of the hour. Let's start the set with Junior Wells, paying tribute to his blues harp mentor, Sonny Boy Williamson. The song is called Help Me.
1: I want to do this number. It's not mine, but I want to pay tribute to an old federal and nice, outstanding musician. A tribute to him. It's a number that he made that I think that will linger in your hearts forever. It's a crazy little thing that goes like this. Baby, you got to help me. Sonny Boy Williamson.

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You gotta help me, baby. 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You gotta help me, darling. No, I gotta find myself somebody. Look at here. 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Somebody better come here and spank me.

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I want Sonny Boy to know one thing, that I was one of the students and it taught me well. I'm gonna sing this blues for you, baby, you hear me? I want you to remember this last part. Baby, my light shine, put on your morning gown.

Roxy Coplin wrapping up the first hour of Barrel House Blues with her take on a blues classic, House of the Rising Sun. That's from her album from last year called I Come From Crazy. I'm Rob Rawls, host of Barrel House Blues every Wednesday afternoon right here on KSUT Tribal Radio, KSUT Ignacio, KUUT Farmington, KZNM Toyoak. 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It's Fun Drive Week here at KSUT. 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We're doing a show called Best of Barrel House this afternoon. Let's start this hour off with Texas blues singer Carolyn Wonderland covering an Elmore James classic, Dust My Broom.

Dion, You Keep Me Crying. Dion, the 1960s teen heartthrob, is now a blues guy. That song from a 2011 album called Tank Full of Blues. The late, great Charles Brown, I Cried Last Night. Robin Rogers did Moan. Coco Taylor, That's Why I'm Crying. And Carolyn Wonderland began the set with Dust My Broom. This is Barrel House Blues. Thanks for joining us. It's Fun Drive Week here at KSUT. If you're a fan of Barrel House Blues and not already a member, then please head to our website, ksut.org, click on the big red donate button, and join the team. We're doing a show called Best of Barrel House. Let's start this set with Lisa Mann. She plays a six-string bass, leads a band out of the Pacific Northwest. Here's the title track to her 2014 album, Move On.

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1: Dee Dee Bridgewater with her take on a Big Mama Thornton classic Hound Dog. J.J. Timms' No Turning Back, Geneva Magnus, I Need a Man, Lisa Mann began the set with the title track from her 2014 album, Move On. This is Barrel House Blues, and we're getting ready to move on. We've got All Things Considered coming up at the top of the hour at 4 o'clock. But till then, one more Best of Barrel House set. Here's Rebecca Downs, Basement of My Heart.

0: so much.
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2: Danielle Nicole and the Healers wrapping up Barrel House Blues with Love My Baby. Thanks for joining us this afternoon. I'm Rob Rawls, back next Wednesday with another edition of Barrel House Blues right here.
3: 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Quick and painless, and we can set you up right away. Just give us a call here at 970-563-0255, the number to call to become a sustaining member. By the way, if you are a sustaining member already, you're always entered into all of the drawings during our membership drives as well as throughout the year. You don't have to do anything. You're always entered into all of our prize drawings. Okay, we have NPR News headlines coming up here, and then more happening this afternoon here at KSUT during All Things Considered up until 6 o'clock.

0: Live from NPR News in Washington, I'm Ryland Barton. Ukraine's president is urging world leaders to help end what he calls Russia's crazy war against his country. The U.S. and European countries are worried that the conflict is spreading, as NPR's Michelle Kellerman reports.
1: Ukrainian President Volodymyr Zelensky says it's madness that Russia keeps fighting to try to take Ukrainian land, even as Ukrainian drones and missiles damage Russia's energy sector. He's offered a ceasefire if Russia stops bombing civilian infrastructure and blocking grain shipments. Secretary of State Marco Rubio came out of talks with Russia's foreign minister, saying both sides are interested in limited steps on grain and energy.
2: It doesn't solve the war, but it does, I think, in some ways, potentially alleviate some of the global pressures that are being felt as a result of that.
1: But Europeans say Russia is expanding the conflict and threatening NATO airspace. The U.S. Ambassador Mike Waltz calls that unacceptable. Michelle Kellerman, NPR News, New York.
0: Staff at Camp Mystic in Kerr County, Texas, are being investigated for manslaughter and other criminal offenses. 28 people died at the girls' summer camp in July 2025 during flooding in the state's hill country. Kaylee Hunt from member station KUT reports.
3: Court records show Texas Rangers executed 14 search warrants against the owners of Camp Mystic and several of their staff members. The warrants, which were executed last week, allow the Rangers to investigate their personal electronic data from the deadly flooding event last year. The documents show Rangers believed the camp may have committed multiple criminal offenses, including manslaughter, criminally negligent homicide, and injury to a child, by failing to fulfill its operator's duty to prepare for, monitor, and actively respond to recognize hazards during the flooding. It's not clear when or if a case against the camp will be presented to a Kerr County grand jury. For NPR News, I'm Kaylee Hunt in Austin.
0: President Trump says he supports a temporary ban on U.S. diesel exports as prices hover at record highs. NPR's Windsor Johnston reports diesel's averaging about $6.50 a gallon nationwide.
4: Even drivers who never put diesel in their own tanks could still end up paying more at the checkout line. When businesses pay more to move goods, some of that expense gets passed along to consumers. Mark Wolf is with the National Energy Assistance Directors Association.
5: The diesel fuel is essential for trucks, for deliveries, and I think that those prices are being passed on as we speak. And so grocery costs are going up because groceries have to be delivered by trucks.
4: Wolf says perishable foods could be among the first places consumers notice the difference because they're delivered daily. The Trump administration is now weighing a full or partial ban on diesel exports, but some energy officials warn that could push prices higher in parts of the country. Windsor Johnston, NPR News.
0: Major U.S. stock indexes sank today. This is NPR News. The World Health Organization warns that Congo is running short of health workers to staff treatment centers for the fastest-growing Ebola outbreak in history. The outbreak has spread to seven provinces with more than 7,700 confirmed cases and 3,700 deaths. The outbreak remains uncontrolled. Suicide was the 10th leading cause of death in the U.S. in 2024, according to the CDC. As NPR's Ritu Chatterjee reports, the suicide rate went down slightly for several groups compared to the year before.
6: More than 48,000 people died by suicide across the country in 2024. That's nearly 500 fewer deaths than in 2023. The new report finds that the rate of suicide deaths fell for women aged 25 and above. Women aged 65 to 74 years saw the biggest drop in suicide rate, 11.3% decline in 2024 compared to the year prior. The suicide rate also dropped slightly among males, but only for those between the ages of 15 and 44. The overall suicide rate among men has remained 3 to 4 times higher than for women in the past decade. Firearms remain the leading cause of suicides in both men and women in 2024, and the rates remained unchanged compared to the year before. Ritu Chatterjee, NPR News.
0: The Oxford English Dictionary has officially added over a dozen Caribbean words. Bimpert, a Bermudian term for a foolish person, is included. Horner man from Trinidad and Tobago describes an unfaithful man. The dictionary now holds over 500,000 words and phrases. This is NPR News from Washington.
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8: This is Ira Glass of This American Life, here to say that if you like the reporting and the stories that you hear on this radio station, the selfish thing for you to do right now is give this radio station money so we can keep making that stuff for you. Don't give us money to be some kind of do-gooder because blah, blah, blah, public radio, such a good cause, independent journalism. Oh, my God. Don't do it for those reasons. Do it out of selfishness. You like this stuff? Make sure we have the money to make this stuff for you. And don't depend on other people to give. I know you're sitting there, you're not calling because you're thinking, ah, other people will give. Don't wait for other people to give because are those other people really reliable? Can they be trusted? Obviously not, because they're not giving. You know they're not giving because the pledge drive is still going on. We haven't met our goals. That's why you have to step in with your selfishness. Be selfish. Don't do it for us. Do it for you. Here's how.
9: Do it for you. Don't wait. Be selfish. Be narcissistic. Give us a call right now at 970-563-0255. That's the magic number to call. And support public radio, KSUT. It is our fall membership drive. We've whittled these membership drives down to just 5 days, Monday through Friday. Geez, they used to carry on for weeks. and now this is it. This is hump day. We've got two more days left, and today is Books and Coffee Day. Coming up in an hour, we have our afternoon drawing, which is for a year's worth of coffee from Durango Coffee Company. That drawing comes up at 5 o'clock, and then at 6 o'clock, our second day prize drawing is a year's worth of books from Maria's Bookshop. I'm Ken Brott, Kenny B., in the studio here, and I am joined by my friend Bryant Liggett from KDUR.
10: It's good to see you. Thanks for having me. I think I've come down for 3 or 4 different drives here, and I've been on with Ted Olland and JJ. And now you. So I'm stoked to be here. And I do recall, as you were talking there, keeping this thing at 5 days, KDUR, ours are 7 from a Friday to a Friday. The weekends are a little bit more lean. But remember when stations would just like, all right, we're raising X amount of dollars and we're going to do it until we get to that goal. And if it takes 7, if it takes 17 days, you just, and that's tough.
9: That's tough. Fundraising and membership drives have definitely changed for the better since the good old days. Actually, one thing that I do miss is kind of the phones ringing, the banking out the phone lines. You know, multiple volunteers here answering phones. It was really created a fun energy. And we bring a lot of people in from the community during the pledge drive, and you're a perfect example, Mr. Liggett.
10: Well, it was great to see Evan and Kira when I walked in here as well, because we passed as they were walking out and I was walking in. And you miss the energy of the telephones, but the advent and the whole idea that you can just donate online. So, and I don't know if it's the same here at KSUT. If we go back 10 years, when everybody was calling in, you and say if you got 500 donations, maybe you collected on 400 of them, 425 of them, and you had what's called like, you know, bad debt or something. Now with everyone donating online or using their debit cards, like I might send out from KDR, I might send out 2 invoices when back in the day you used to send out 50. So it's streamlined. Yes. The phone's ringing off the hook. It's still very exciting. So the whole thing is all good. It's great.
9: And, I think one thing that really kind of eliminates a lot of that extra work for us on this end is the model of the sustaining membership.
10: Yes.
9: Relatively, fairly recent concept in supporting public radio, community radio.
10: Yeah.
9: But the cool thing about sustaining membership is that, you know, you're okay. Here's my monthly donation, developments and the accounting, they can go in and say, okay, we are guaranteed we can count on this money. Like you said, you know, it's easy to call in and pledge and then never follow through and never send a check. But
10: if you do the sustaining thing and you just say, you know, I want, you know, $10 a month taken out of my account, you know, if you give your routing number, you're really golden. If you give like your debit card or whatever, you know, you do have an end date with the expiration date on your card or whatever. So that's something you got to pay attention to. But it's a great way to donate and then just kind of just be done with it. Because, you know, right now, like, you know, I have insurance through my job, right? But to me, it doesn't seem like I'm paying it because it's just taken out of my paycheck, you know? So it's if I say I'm going to give KSUT X amount of dollars and take $5 a month out of this account for, you know, forever, I just kind of forget about it. And I know I'm doing the right thing. And then when I'm reminded about it, it's like, oh, yeah, I'm doing the right thing, you know? So I don't know. I think it's really cool.
9: And, you know, there are those who still like to kind of, you know, I guess go old school and just call in and say, hey, I don't want to be a sustainer. Here's my pledge for this time around. And I'll get you again, you know, in the fall. That's cool. And it's definitely if that's your thing, that's your thing. A lot of people, I think there are folks who, and there's the other extreme where like, man, you know, I have subscriptions to like 10,000 different things. Yeah. Half of those I never even use. There's both sides.
10: Yeah,
9: of that.
10: I might write a check, you know, for my, you know, my house payment. But one of the last checks I wrote was to KSUT, I think back in the springtime. And as a matter of fact, when I parked my car and I walked in, I actually like grabbed my pockets and I said, oh my God, I forgot my checkbook. So, and today at KDUR, somebody made a donation with a check and I walked it over, you know, to the foundation at the college. And I was thinking like, it's kind of old school and fun.
9: Yeah. So Bryant, more than $15,000 of our donations, more than 15,000 is donated to KSUT each month through sustaining memberships.
10: That's incredible.
9: That's big. And if you are a sustainer during the fund drives, we ask you to, hey, consider bumping that up. Maybe buy a dollar or two a month, or maybe you're okay with going up $5, add additional $5 to my whatever I'm at currently. I'm at 15, so make it 20. Make it 25 bucks. Just give us a call. We can do that real quick. And or if you just want to do an additional gift, say, okay, I'll keep my sustaining membership. I'm comfortable with that month, that fits my budget. But hey, you know, here's an extra $50 this time.
10: And we've had plenty of people do that at KDUR also. And I always think like, have you ever had? I got a great idea for your radio program, and they rattle off this idea, and you think that's a really good idea. And it will serve you, the person suggesting the idea, a little bit, but when was the last time you donated? You know, like at KDUR, we have the joke, like, you know, you can make a request through the request line, you know, whenever you want. They're free 50 weeks out of the year and they cost 2 weeks out of the year. So, you know, it's the little thing.
9: It's the details.
10: But it's very important. And I do know the phone number here, Kenny B. It's 970-563-0255. If you want to donate old school, right, and say, you know, I'll mail in a check to you. But you can also donate online at KSUT.org.
9: Yes, sir. That's right. .org. That's a safe one.
10: Yes.
9: Well, cool. If you're just tuning in, we are indeed listening to All Things Considered. We're going to jump back into All Things Considered here in just a bit. My guest in the 4 o'clock hour is Bryant Liggett. He is the station manager at KDUR for a long, long time. And man, there's so many ties between KSUT and KDUR. It just goes back and back, and we can chat a little bit more about that maybe coming up in our next break.
10: Did you do a show on KDUR?
9: I did way back in the day. Yeah, I mean, yeah.
10: Yeah.
9: I think it's prerequisite to be here at KSUT.
10: These days it is. So if I walk through the offices here, absolutely.
9: Well, we'd love to hear from you this afternoon. It is our fall membership drive. We are in day three. It's Books and Coffee Day. We do have our day prize drawing, afternoon prize drawing coming up at 5, which is a year's worth of coffee from Durango Coffee Company. And then at 6 o'clock, as we wrap up our day's work here, our day's pledging and pitching before we join Terry Gross and Fresh Air, at 6 o'clock, we will draw for a year of books from Maria's Bookshop. If you missed Kira and Evan from Maria's Bookshop earlier this afternoon on the air with Jonathan, we'll fill you in on about that prize, but it's awesome. If you're a reader, this is for you. And to get into that drawing, you need to be a sustaining member. So, or not a sustaining member, but just a KST member, whether that is sustaining or just an annual gift or whatever. So give us a call, 970-563-0255. 0255 or go online and pledge at ksut.org, and we will be back shortly.
11: 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I'm Juana Summers.
12: And I'm Scott Detrow. A historic Hollywood merger between Paramount Skydance and Warner Brothers Discovery got another step closer to reality this week after Paramount settled a lawsuit filed by 12 states and the Writers Guild of America. California Attorney General Rob Bonta, who led the lawsuit, defended the settlement to Morning Edition's A. Martinez on Tuesday.
13: We landed at this deal, resolving our antitrust concerns and making very significant commitments that support workers' jobs, the economy, our state, and our country.
12: But many people within the industry are not happy, and that includes writer and showrunner Michael Schur, a key person behind The Office, Parks and Recreation, and The Good Place. Welcome to All Things Considered.
14: Thank you for having me.
12: Let me read back to you a social media post that you wrote about all of this. You wrote, by the time this merger ruins HBO, destroys WB, gets 5,000 people fired, moves production overseas, and guts the quality of the movies the new studio makes, most people will have forgotten how fast the AGs caved and how little they got in this deal. Writers will not. Attorney General Bonta's response is, this is going to be good for jobs. This is going to be good for workers. Why, to you, is he wrong?
14: Well, if you look what he actually secured, it's incredibly minimal, in my opinion, and very easily workaroundable. You know, there are things like, well, they're going to distribute 30 movies a year. Well, distribute isn't make. Distribute could mean you buy a movie for a dollar on the independent market and then release it in theaters for a week or something. And that counts as a movie you've distributed. The actual production commitments are pretty minimal. They agreed to increase their production expenditure by, I think, $300 million a year. Well, the last Mission Impossible movie cost $291 million to make. So they're essentially saying, we'll make one more giant action movie per year.
12: Mm-hmm.
14: And if you go down the line of everything that was agreed to and secured, these things are only meaningful if they're enforced. And there's very little to indicate who's enforcing the new rules, who is going to go after them if they don't abide by them.
12: The guilds are a little split here. The Directors Guild put out a pretty enthusiastic statement of support about this settlement. Why do you think they view things so differently than the writers do?
14: Well, I do not want to speak ill of my fellow union members or their leadership. I will only say that when the Writers Guild met and talked about this internally, our instantaneous conclusion was that this is a disaster for all artists, not just writers, for all of the people whose livelihoods depend on production in Hollywood. These mergers are never good. We saw this happen 7 years ago when Disney and Fox merged. Things did not get better for anyone. They didn't get better for writers. They didn't get better for directors or actors or craftspeople or, you know, Teamsters or anybody.
12: Mm-hmm.
14: Because the simple truth is that when two giant companies merge, there's a lot of redundancy. The company has taken on an enormous amount of debt in order to finance the purchase. And when you have a lot of debt and there's redundancies, you fire people and you reduce production. So again, I'm not privy to any discussions in the Directors Guild.
12: Mm-hmm.
14: All I know is that the instantaneous conclusion from the Writers Guild was these mergers are bad. They're bad for artists. They're bad for craftspeople. They're bad for consumers. They're essentially bad for every single person except for the billionaires at the very top who are going to personally profit to an extraordinary degree by this corporate merger.
12: A lot of the focus and conversation has been about what this means for the film industry. Can you tell me specifically about your worries for television?
14: Well, that's the problem, right? Is the center of the antitrust proposed lawsuit was on film. And if you look at what was agreed to by the attorneys general, none of it has to do with television production. That wasn't, to be fair, their focus. Their focus was on film and what it meant, you know, antitrust for film. But it's worse for television. I mean, there are more writers employed in television than there are in movies currently. And there's no commitment for new television production. There's no commitment for, you know, additional spending or distribution or anything. And that's really bad. I mean, if you really break it down to its essence, I'm a writer, right? I have an idea. I go and pitch the idea to Paramount Plus, and then I pitch it to CBS, and then I pitch it to HBO Max, and then I pitch it to, you know, whoever else. Well, now all of those places are owned by the same company. There's only one door to knock on. So, you know, as the number of potential landing spots for your project keeps decreasing through these mergers, it gets harder and harder to sell anything. There's, you know, a half a dozen places left when there used to be 25. I mean, even if they're independent outlets, they're still owned by the same parent company. They're not going to fight each other over these ideas. So it's just it's an increasingly small pond that writers are swimming around in. And again, I think the same could be said of actors and directors. It's just the number of projects is going to get smaller and smaller, and that's less and less opportunity for steady employment.
12: Michael Schur is a writer and showrunner. Thank you so much for talking to us about this.
14: My pleasure. Thank you.
11: A majority of the American public wants Congress to regulate AI, but as policymakers try to make informed decisions, Senate lawmakers are barred from using all but the most basic AI tools. NPR's Eric McDaniel has the story.
15: Senate staff have access to 3 AI chat interfaces, but in an apparent effort to balance innovation with risk, the Senate has not currently authorized any of the more advanced AI tools. The tools at the center of regulatory discussions in Washington, as well as the public debate, prompted in part by AI industry leaders' own warnings. Here's Anthropic co-founder Jack Clark speaking to Morning Edition last week.
16: We're not saying that the threat to the world is here today. We're saying we've seen warning shots.
15: These more capable models allow agents powered by advanced AI models to complete tasks autonomously. They can be powered by models of varying capabilities. Adam Kovacevich, the founder and CEO of Center Left Technology Industry Policy Group Chamber of Progress, is worried.
17: Right now, you've got lawmakers writing rules for technology they, in many cases, never even used. And that's a problem.
15: Daniel Schumann, the executive director of the American Governance Institute, a nonpartisan think tank focused on strengthening government institutions, notes that there are real safety risks that come with these technologies.
18: The use of tools and technologies that have the possibility of exfiltrating data elsewhere are a significant risk, but those concerns are not the best reason for the non-approval of certain technologies.
15: A spokesman for the Senate committee that oversees internal tech policy said in a statement to NPR that offices should have access to AI tools, but that it's critical that they are adopted with, quote, adequate safety and security checks. Meanwhile, it seems that some offices are moving ahead on their own. Senator Bernie Marino, Republican of Ohio, spoke to technology news show MTS Live and said they have an AI staffer named Albert.
19: It's great for research, things that would normally take somebody a long period of time to kind of vet. I personally would like to be using it a lot more, but unfortunately the Senate has some crazy rules about how we're allowed to deploy it, how we're not allowed to deploy it.
15: Marino's office didn't answer NPR about if the technology complies with the chamber's rules, but a Senate staffer who spoke on the condition of anonymity because they're not authorized to discuss the chamber's cybersecurity policies said advanced tools are being vetted for specific use cases. No timeline was offered for that review. Eric McDaniel, NPR News, Washington.

0: 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Can a podcast change your life? It did for reporter Anya Steinberg. She won the first NPR College Podcast Challenge 5 years ago. As we kick off this year's challenge, we asked her to catch up with some other alums.
1: 5 years ago, as a freshman at Penn State University, Miriam Colvin became the other winner of NPR's first ever contest.
2: The underdog story is one that we're all very familiar with.
1: In her podcast, she dove into family lore about a fateful boxing match between her grandpa's friend and a teenage Muhammad Ali, or Cassius Clay, as he was known back then.
3: Who is this guy? I mean, my God, I'm not going to go back in there. He's going to kill me.
1: Today, Colvin still loves hearing her grandpa talk about his childhood shenanigans, climbing giant bridges, catching

0: see if a quick yes can keep me afloat.
1: Benny.
2: Okay.
3: Omisore won an honorable mention. Making her podcast, she realized that the only thing holding her back from learning Yoruba was her fear of feeling stupid.
4: That slight discomfort that had stopped me for so long, it kind of makes you wonder, okay, how many other things are we missing out on because we're not willing to be in that position as a learner?
3: So she went all in on learning, and her dad held her to it.
4: He will only answer the phone in Yoruba.
3: Her dad left her a voicemail the other day.
5: Hello, Bumi.
3: He said, hello, Bumi. Are you doing okay? If you hear this, call me back. And she's proud to say she understood the whole thing.
6: I wouldn't be working at Radiolab without winning the challenge.
3: Before she landed her dream job, Jo Strogatz was a student at Salt Institute for Documentary Studies in Maine when she made her grand prize-winning entry. She composed her own music and interviewed a friend of hers who is in his 60s and has never had a romantic partner.
7: So have you ever felt romance with somebody?
8: No, I have not. I have to say that my friendships are 100 times more important to me.
3: Making this podcast changed the way Strogatz thought about her own friends.
6: There's so much about friendships that can be romantic.
3: Like a friend coming over to water her plants or deliver soup. The day I spoke with her, she was getting ready to fly to Paris, the city of love, the very next day. She has a boyfriend, but instead of taking him, she was bringing along one of her best friends.
9: Hello from Paris.
10: Hi.
9: Hi.
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1: In public radio, we don't just listen, we listen deeply. 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
2: 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NPR programming part, a huge part of our programming here, and a huge part of our annual budget as well. 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
1: And I think radio is you know, by nature that way. It's very intimate. And really, you, if you're not actively listening, unless it's music and you're just, like you said, kind of spacing out or whatever,
0: yeah.
1: I find myself sometimes you do have to focus and listen to the story or whatever. I'm like, because if you let your mind wander just a little bit, you got to reel it back and like, okay, wait, I just missed out on that.
0: Yeah.
1: But yeah, radio is such an intimate format.
0: Yeah. And I, again, I've been having this conversation with a friend of mine on the East Coast who's been remodeling a house, and his neighbor, who's at home all day, listens to the kind of same low-hanging fruit type of, you know, classic rock thing. And my friend said, yeah, I've heard Foreigner's Head Games every day for the last month, you know, and that might be fine for that guy because it's just, you know, just whatever static in the background. But I know the listeners of a radio station like this want something a little bit more than quick headlines and then the same 20 commercial radio songs all over and over and over. 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It's important. And, you know, I think the great thing is the listener support. 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
1: Indeed. Indeed. Couldn't have said it better myself. you're listening to KSUT, our fall membership drive. It is Wednesday. We're halfway through our 5-day membership drive. It's Books and Coffee Day. We've got some drawings coming up here, two drawings in the next couple of hours, taking us up to 6 o'clock. And I'm joined by Bryant Liggett, station manager at KDUR. KDUR, for anyone who may not know, is the college radio station in Durango up at Fort Lewis College.
0: Absolutely. Now, in its 53rd, I think we're...
1: Oh, you guys are over.
0: We're
1: over
0: entering
1: 50.
0: Into our 53rd year. You know, Jim Vlasic got the license. Jim Vlasic is one of the people that started KDUR at the college. He was a non-traditional student. License granted in 1974 in like the fall, and then the first broadcast happened in May of 1975, and it's been nonstop since,
1: yeah.
0: Which is great. I don't even know the number of volunteer students or community member DJs that have rolled through there. It's got to be well over 1500 maybe. And some DJs have done a show for one semester. Some have stuck around for many years. I think our longest tenure DJ right now has been going for 22 years, 23 years, something like that. You did a show?
1: Yeah, back in the day, when I was in up at Fort Lewis in the mid-late 80s, I guess.
0: Yeah.
1: Same era as Tammy Graham and Chris Olland and I don't know who else, Jack Llewellyn, a bunch of us,
0: yeah.
1: Knuckleheads going back to KDUR back in the day when it was still down in the CUB on the main floor next to the Independent.
0: And
1: the two turntables and a microphone.
0: Yep, and we still have turntables and we still have some DJs that spin records. And then every so often I will get the... I always tell this story where a student had come in, and this was even before vinyl started making its big comeback over the last couple of years. Student came in and I don't know how to use the turntables. I was like, oh, okay, so pick up a record. And then the student picked up a record and just kind of holding the record sleeve okay, we'll pull the record out of the sleeve. And the student pulled the record out of the sleeve. And then they said, well, what do I do now? And as the record player's right there, it was just so weird to me. You really don't know. And so KDUR has been a great educational source of media and digital media and broadcasting and public speaking and all of that stuff. Great educational source. And it's great every time I walk in here to KSUT, you do see all of these great old KDUR alumni, such as yourself and Tammy and Chris Allen. Rob Brantley did a show back in the day. Ted Holteen, who's not here right now, but Ted was a longtime fixture at KDUR. So it's a cool thing, and I think it's why we have a great relationship between the two radio stations as well.
1: Yeah, and what's really come to be a collaboration, a collaborative relationship, KDUR. You know,
0: what
1: comes
0: stories.
1: To mind? Yeah, news stories with Sarah Flower and Jamie
0: Wanzik right now. Yep,
1: and also Nancy Stauffer was out this morning talking to Jim.
0: Nice.
1: And I remember getting a call from Nancy, like kind of throwing the pitch for Page One, and I was like, oh man, yeah, let's do it. And that's airs on KDUR as well as KSUT.
0: Yes.
1: Nancy works at the Durango Public Library, And each week we get to hear the first page or so of a book that's available at the library.
0: Isn't that a funny, it's a great show. And now as time has gone on with us hearing Page One now, cause we've been in it for a couple years now.
1: I just jotted down, Bryant, that I just from you today in via email received round 43.
0: Yeah.
1: So that's like, you know, that's
0: a Dropbox deal. Yeah. 43. That's a good chunk of time. And I don't know. And I think that's a great collaboration as well with the library. And again, just a great thing to, you know, because in this era of the scrolling on your phone, you know, you kind of forget about the greatness of sitting down and reading a book.
1: Yeah. And if you are an avid reader and you are not a KSUT member, you have about 90 minutes, hour and a half, roughly, just under that to get in for the afternoon or the day prize today, which is a year of books from Maria's Bookshop in downtown Durango. Let me kind of dive down deeper into that. So what is a year of books? Well, Evan and the crew at Maria's, it's like 5 to 6 books a month. So that's like a book plus a week.
0: That's wild.
1: And it's transferable or shareable. You can, you know, give books, but basically when you win that prize, you go in and chat with those guys and just kind of give them a rundown or a outline of kind of your interests, and they'll help you, you know, they'll pick books out for you or suggest reads as well. So that's cool.
0: And I'm kind of the same way with books as I am with music sometimes of, you know, I might see like a title or hear of so-and-so wrote this new book or whatever. And I'll kind of keep this loose list of things that maybe I'll go buy. Maybe I'll get it from the library. Maybe I'll get it from Maria's or whatever. I don't know. It's a cool thing to have. And one more thing on the collaboration between News Stories, Page One, the number of times Chris Olland and I have, you know, oh, did you hear the new whatever alternative country band from Des Moines? Or did you hear about this kind of like roots rocky guy from, you know, Boise or whatever? Do you guys have that at KSUT? We don't have that at KSUT. Oh, you should get it. It's on this particular label and vice versa. You know, so it's a great way to keep, again, to give the sustaining listeners, the donating listeners, all of the listeners, to just give them great content to listen to. It's a good service.
1: Which is hard, if not next to impossible, to do on our own individually as an individual station. Sure. Can it be done? Sure. 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I don't know that there's kind of a blurred line between those. 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Music. 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
0: Yeah.
1: Also a monthly music meeting where stations get together and talk about music.
0: And KDOR's program director, Douglas DuPont, has been the chair of that committee, I think, for the last year. Mm-hmm. And Douglas, now the program director at KDOR, he was the music director for a very long time. And something, Ken, that is a musician that lives, he's from Texas, he lives in the Northwest now, his name's Danny Barnes. He was in that band, The Bad Livers. Mm-hmm. I had Danny Barnes on KDOR a number of years ago, and he said the radio stations like this, whether it be a community station or a public station, you people are the taste makers for like great music. If you think streaming services have been around for, let's say, 10 years, the original streaming services are radio stations like this.
1: That's right.
0: Yeah.
1: And I remember a time when we kind of, you know, we're kind of driven by this underlying, I don't want to call it a fear, but this wonder, with the advent of technology, there's, you know, these steps through the decades, like, oh, that's going to be the, you know, the coffin nail for radio. Yeah. First it was, you know, streaming and then, or internet, then streaming, then internet radio, podcasts, all this stuff are like, oh, that's going to kill radio. Commercial radio? Yeah, maybe it. I mean, I don't know who listens to commercial radio, but we know that all of you listening now keep it here at KSUT or KDUR, and that's the beauty of listener-supported community radio.
0: I know one guy that listens to commercial radio back east, and he's heard Foreigners Head games every day for the last, like,
1: year. Case in point. So give us a call. Give us a call if you are a fan and would like to support public radio in the Four Corners. As Bryant mentioned, KDOR's Fun Drive coming up in a couple of weeks on October 2nd. So fall and spring, twice a year, we have fun. We bring in community members. And, a lot of people, you mention, the membership drive's coming up and you get some eye rolls. But I know so many people who listen even more regularly during the fun drives.
0: They like it.
1: Well, you get to hear voices from the community, and that's what we're about is community, that common thread that weaves us all together.
0: Yeah, so it's like somebody walks in and like, how do I get on the air? Well, you walk through that door right there.
1: All right. Well, we're going to get you back to All Things Considered. Again, it is day 3 of our 5-day fall membership drive, Books and Coffee Day. We got a drawing coming up at 5:00 for the a year's worth of coffee. That is a bag of coffee a month, 12 bags of coffee from Durango Coffee Company. That drawing coming up here in about 18 minutes. And then at 6:00, when we wrap up the day, we've got Maria's Bookshop year's worth of books. And I just want to, real quick, before we jump back to All Things Considered, run down a list of thank yous of recent calls and donations and all that good stuff that we've received in the last hour since I've been on the air with Mr. Liggett. Jeffrey Fitzpatrick called in with a one-time gift, thanks, and said thanks for all you do. Also, Lindsay Dezoritz, a year of books from Maria's Prize gets me to pledge every time, she said Lindsay. Maybe I'll be lucky this year. I hope so.
0: Yeah.
1: And then also Scott King earlier in the 3:00 hour, a simple thank you, Sophie and Scott. So, thanks to everyone who's called in with either a one-time gift or up your sustaining membership. If you're new to the area especially and you've discovered KSUT and listen and are not yet a member, we need to hear from you especially. 970-563-0255 is the number to call. KSUT.org, the website to go to. Okay, we'll be back here in just a bit. We're jumping back to All Things Considered. We'd love to hear from you.
2: 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I'm Juana Summers.
3: And I'm Scott Detrow. I am a big fan of The Muppets. I am also a fan of Seth MacFarlane, the creator of Family Guy and other shows. So you can imagine my surprise and delight when I heard MacFarlane, who is an accomplished singer, was releasing an album full of Muppets music.
4: Moving right along in search of good times and good news with good.
3: That song is originally sung by Kermit the Frog and Fozzie Bear in the Muppet Movie. MacFarlane says these are modern classics on par with the Great American Songbook.
5: You know, these are all songs that creatively, to my ear, fit very nicely in the same, list of songs that were recorded by Sinatra and Crosby and, these vocalists of that era.
3: The album is called Seth MacFarlane Sings the Muppets, and it includes a lot of the hits like Kermit's ballad, Bein' Green.
6: It's not that easy being green, having to spend each day the color of the leaves.
3: Which we should note, a certain other classic crooner also covered.
5: Sinatra did do a version of Bein' Green in the 70s that worked very well.
6: It's not easy being green. It seems you blend in with so many other ordinary things.
5: And, I can only imagine that if he had continued to, record with that kind of output into the 80s, he probably would have touched on some of these other tunes as well.
3: Yeah. And that, of course, is on this album. How did you approach that arrangement? It didn't seem to me like you made that many changes from kind of the Sinatra-style Bein' Green compared to some of the other songs.
5: Yeah, I mean, it's that song is, no one really messes with that song too much. We did it a little bit more of like a slow swing.
6: But

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2: When I sit down for an interview, I'm thinking about you. 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
3: And the way to give is to pick up the phone and give us a call right now in the next hour at 970-563-0255. 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
4: It's and I know with the incentive of the coffee for the year and books for the year, and those are all very nice things that only one, maybe two people are going to, you know, to win. But really, when you're making a donation, what you're getting is this, is my voice coming out of the radio, is your voice coming out of the radio, is the independent music, the community aspect, all of the great programming. That's what you're getting when you donate. And I think what you get is way more valuable than what you give.
3: Yeah, well said.
4: Yeah. I've done this before.
3: And the the premiums, you know, and those have kind of like whittled down.
4: They have.
3: Over, you know, 10, 20 years ago, it was like, you know, t-shirt, tote bag, coffee mug. We would run down the list of things, and you know, quite frankly, Bryant, when I'm taking a pledge on the phone and I'm talking to people, I'm like, "Okay, well, hey, do you want to? You want a gift? What? Here's the list." And a lot of people are just like, "No. I'm doing this because I this is the gift, as you said, listening, the programming, and all of that."
4: We will do shirts once a year. We do the infamous KDR trucker hats these days, and we do the shirts, and that's kind of about it as the incentive to donate. And I think the KDR DJ who's on right now, Matt Kinney, a supporter of this radio station as well. I think a lot of people know Matt. Matt has got the great collection of KDR shirts that date back to, you know, probably 89, yeah. 90, something like that. So it is fun to see old KDR shirts out in the wild there. But again, your donation at ksut.org or at 970-563-0255, and what you are getting is this programming, round the clock goodness coming out of your radio or your phone or your computer or however you listen.
3: If you are just tuning in again, day three of our 5-day fall membership drive, Books and Coffee Day, I am joined by Bryant Liggett, station manager at KDUR. How long you been at KDUR?
4: So I've been the station manager. My first day as the manager was April 1st, 2009, and then I went full time at KDUR in the spring of 2023. So I was a program director from spring of 2023 until 2009, and then I've been the manager since then. So we're talking, you know, 23 years, coming on 24 years, something like that. So, but I was the music director for a long time. I was a volunteer DJ when I was a student. I sold underwriting. I've pretty much had every paid position there is at KDUR.
3: And that is non-commercial radio. That is public radio.
4: Yes.
3: And community radio. We don't do it for the massive paycheck that we get for the yachts and the multi mansions and stuff like that. You've been you know, at KDOR forever. I've been, well, you know, my first go around was KDOR going at Fort Lewis, and the natural, and then I was like, wow, I wasn't really ever aware of community radio before that. And I was and then I was able to get on out at KSUT. I've been here, minus a couple of little hiatuses, since 91, like 30 plus years, because I love it, because, and to your point, it's a collaborative effort, not just among other stations and RIMCOR. It's a collaborative effort within our own organizations, crossover. Everyone who's on staff is on air. Everyone who's, you know, we were talking about operations and tech earlier, before we came on, and it's just something you kind of, okay, it needs to be taken care of. We share an engineer, Scott Henning, who's
4: the great, yes, the great Scott Henning.
3: Yeah, I mean, you know, where would we be without Scott? And so it's also, it's, you know, Scott has taught me a lot about ops and tech and RF engineering.
4: Yeah, Scott, I've learned so much from Scott, and you can also throw a KSJD in there, in Cortez, and Kodo and Telluride have all benefited from the knowledge and work of Scott Henning, and he, just like you said, I've learned so much from that dude. It's amazing. And then the wacky thing is the house that Scott Henning grew up in outside of Silver Spring, Maryland, and the house that I moved into with my parents when I was 15 in Silver Spring, Maryland, they're a mile apart.
3: Oh,
4: and
3: wow.
4: Scott and I met each other out here and just pieced together that we were both like a mile apart from each other.
3: That's cool.
4: Which is really wild. So yeah, we share a lot. And you know, Ken, if you public radio, community radio, college, I call it all like left of the dial.
3: Yep.
4: Like if on the traditional old school, like receiver, you want to find the good stuff, you got to go to the left of the dial, which is where we all live.
3: Indeed. And yeah, because of budgets and, you know, financial situations, we have to get creative. We have to, and it creates this resilience, right? That we continue to stay on the air. We lost our federal funding last year, and you, the listeners, the members stepped up.
4: Yeah. And they'll continue to step up, because I was saying, I don't know about you all, but when CPB, the Corporation for Public Broadcasting, was cut, and it was officially cut last year, but now, at least at KDOR, it was cut last year, but we still had a little bit of their money left to spend. And now that money is, that balance is about at zero, at least at KDOR. So now we're really going to start feeling the effects of it. And again, everyone stepped up last year, which is fantastic, and I'm super appreciative for it. But you do have to keep giving. If you're going to keep listening, I think it's only fair that you keep giving.
3: Indeed. Yeah. If you're listening to KSUT or KDOR and you are not a member or a supporter, you need to either turn your dial or give us a call. And I mean, I kind of say that like tongue in cheek and jokingly, but yeah, we need membership support, especially as we were talking about earlier, the sustaining membership model is huge for these organizations.
4: Yeah. If I sneak on to like a train traveling cross country and I chum it up with a bunch of people I've met on the plane that have all bought their tickets, and they see that I'm just like a stowaway, they're gonna be like, oh dude, why didn't you buy the ticket, man? You know, so yeah, you want to stow away, that's fine, but you'll live guilt free knowing that you bought the ticket.
3: Indeed. So if you want to become guilt free, give us a call. 970-563-0255. Again, that's 970-563-0255 is the number to call. Man, I don't know if we still have a toll-free number, or we did at one point. I don't know if it's even an issue anymore.
4: A thing anymore?
3: I don't know. I don't want to confuse people with two different numbers. So 970-563-0255. We have staff here ready to pick up the phone. You can also, you know, if you don't want to talk to anybody, just go right online. And that'll all come up on our sheet here. Speaking of which, just a quick shout out and a thank you to Janine Chrisman. Thank you for being on the air, says Janine. And Chelsea Farley, also a one-time gift. Ooh, who's this? Bryant Liggett.
4: Yeah.
3: A one-time gift.
4: And if you think it's complicated, you know, I made my donation using my telephone, and it took me about 90 seconds.
3: Yeah. After our last break, Liggett's like, okay, I got to make my donation and let me go. I got to go. You guys got a computer? It's like, oh, wait. I'll just use my phone. Yeah. Use your phone.
4: Yes. Because then I actually went to Rob and I said, Rob, what's the best way for me to make a donation? He's like, go to a computer.
3: KSUT.org, and right on the homepage, upper right-hand corner, red donate button, click on there and you'll be guided through the process.
4: Indeed.
3: Okay, we are at 1 minute past five. Bryant.
4: Thank you.
3: I just know you as Liggett. Everyone's like Liggy, Liggett.
4: Yeah, yeah.
3: I don't, do many people call you Bryant?
4: Very
3: I guess.
4: Few. My parents,
3: yes.
4: And my wife sometimes.
3: Yeah, when she's upset with you.
4: No, yeah. It's mostly Liggett,
3: yeah.
4: Yes.
3: That's funny. Okay, well, hey, Liggy, Liggett. dude. Thanks so much for making the trek out here.
4: The pleasure's all mine. Happy to be here. It's totally cool.
3: Yeah, good chatting with you. And I'll you KDR's on air fundraiser coming up on the 2nd of October.
4: Yep.
3: So
4: yep.
3: Stay tuned.
4: Yeah, cool.
3: Okay, we'll jump back into All Things Considered. While you're listening to the news, go online to KSUT.org or pick up the phone, give us a call, 970-563-0255. Thanks so much.
4: Thank you, Ken.
1: 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I'm Juana Summers in Washington.
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1: And I'm Juana Summers. Our next story is one of intrigue, secret meetings, bribery, a shell company, and a swaggering CEO driving a Ferrari. But this is also a serious story. Allegations of government corruption at the highest levels, with taxpayers left holding the bag. Specifically, ProPublica alleges the FBI was looking into the team of Republican Senator Susan Collins of Maine for trading big checks from a defense contractor for big government contracts buried in appropriations bills. And much of this story, it comes straight from FBI documents. Reporter Avi Asher Shapiro is one of the reporters behind the investigation. Hey there.
8: Hi, thanks for having me.
1: Thanks for being here. Okay, Avi, your story starts with a 2019 meeting between a top fundraiser for Maine Senator Susan Collins and several executives at Navitech, which is a Hawaiian defense contractor. Take us into that meeting. What happened?
8: Yeah, so the context here is really important. At this point, Senator Collins was, you know, in a tough reelection battle. Her approval rating was falling and she needed money. So, you know, her super PAC was going around looking for big checks, and they took a meeting with a company called Navitech, who was expanding rapidly in Maine. And they wanted something from the senator, which was federal contracts. And according to the former CEO of the company, they struck a deal in that meeting with the head of Susan Collins' super PAC, a six-figure donation for expanded contracts in Maine.
1: The CEO at the time, Martin Cow, ends up getting indicted a few years later. He confesses all of this to the FBI. What else do federal agents learn about the extent of Navitech's relationship to Senator Collins?
8: Yeah, the important thing to understand about this is Martin Cow, the CEO of Navitech, made illegal campaign contributions, both to Senator Collins' campaign and also to her super PAC. And he got caught. And he was arrested and he pled guilty. And then he started talking to the FBI. And he said, it takes two to tangle. He said, you know, this was a deal that was struck. This wasn't just me making illegal donations. This was a larger scheme. And the FBI looked into it and they compiled emails, company records, documents from the Navy, contracting documents, and were able to piece together that a lot of what Martin Cow was saying, or at least some of it, checked out. And so what we did in our story was look at the allegations that Cow made, looked at the documentary record, and try to sort of piece together what can be said about this.
1: At the end of 2024, FBI agents began pursuing this sort of sweeping bribery probe that could implicate top lawmakers from both sides of the aisle, including Susan Collins. Doesn't get very far, though, before President Trump wins back the White House. What happens to the investigation?
8: Right. So FBI agents had this sort of incredible opportunity. They had this former CEO of a defense contractor who had been in the room with all of these lawmakers, who had made these big donations, who had won all these contracts, and said, I'm ready to cooperate and show you how it's all done. Mm-hmm. And he's talking to the FBI and he's handing over evidence and a big 50-page confession right towards the end of 2024. And the FBI is taking him seriously. But these are complicated investigations, early stages. And then Trump sweeps back into office and basically takes a wrecking ball to the specialized teams at the DOJ, both at the FBI and DOJ public corruption prosecutors. Mm-hmm. And the very agents who were debriefing Cao, as well as the prosecutor assigned to the case, were either fired or quit in disgust over what was happening. So, you know, the case sort of languished. There is no one debriefing Cao anymore, as far as we know, and it seems to be dead in the water.
1: Now, I know that you reached out to Maine Senator Susan Collins' office for comment. What'd you hear?
8: So, you know, the senator has denied the allegations that Cao has made and has downplayed the scope of the FBI probe. But I think it's important to say, while the senator has said publicly that this thing was basically tied up years ago, that's just not true. FBI agents were asking questions of Martin Cao about Susan Collins, about her office, and about her super PAC as recently as the end of 2024. And, you know, while Susan Collins has said that she's been vindicated and that the FBI cleared her campaign, that's also not true. As I said, all of the agents and prosecutors who worked on this case were forced out by the Trump administration or quit. And now political appointees at the FBI told us that Susan Collins and her staff have been cleared. But the fact is, the people who are working this case are all gone. Mm.
1: I mean, as a former congressional reporter, I have to tell you, I find this also fascinating. Avi, what did this reporting reveal to you about just how easy it is to buy influence in Washington, D.C. these days?
8: Yeah, I mean, I think that's a really important point, right? We went out to Hawaii. My colleague, William Turton, flew out to Hawaii and talked to former executives of this company. This is not all just coming from Martin Cao. And one of them told him, you know, we were shocked about how far our money went in D.C., how easy it was to get into these rooms. He told us, you know, I met Susan Collins. So, you know, we made donations and we were able to get these meetings. So I think, you know, money opens doors here. And I think this story gives a rare backroom take on all of the sort of mechanisms and hydraulics of how money buys influence here in D.C. And, you know, we're hoping that people read it. And if you know, anyone knows anything about how this worked or has any information, they should contact us because we're still working on this story and there's more to come.
1: ProPublica reporter Avi Asher Shapiro, thanks so much.
8: Thank you so much.
1: NPR also reached out to Senator Collins' office. They referred us to Deputy Chief of Staff Annie Clark's statement on X, which reads in part, "The 7-year-old allegations made against Senator Collins and her staff in this piece are categorically false. There have never been any allegations of wrongdoing by the Collins for Senator campaign, and the campaign was never the target of the FBI investigation."
9: Country singer Ella Langley has set a new all-time record on the Billboard charts. Stephen Thompson of NPR Music breaks it down.
10: Last December, Mariah Carey set a record on the Billboard charts. Her 1994 holiday classic, All I Want for Christmas Is You, spent its 22nd non-consecutive week at number one on the Hot 100. At the time, it was hard to imagine any song contending for that record. But this week, at least for the time being, Mariah Carey has been surpassed. Keep drinking Jack all by myself. He's choosing Texas, I can tell. That's Choosing Texas by the country singer Ella Langley. This week, the song notches its 23rd week at number one. Now, calling this milestone an all-time record is a little misleading because the Billboard charts have changed drastically in the streaming era. Hit songs stay on the charts longer than ever before, streaming algorithms have led to greater repetition in listening habits, and a constant glut of new music has helped make it harder than ever for new songs to break through. That's left us Choosing Texas over and over and over again. She's from Texas, I can tell by the way he's two-stepping around the room. The success of Choosing Texas does point to larger storylines in the music industry. As more and more country music fans gravitate to streaming services, it's become harder to dislodge country stars like Ella Langley and Morgan Wallen from the top of the charts. And it's been a shaky year for new pop music. For months, the top five has been dominated by Ella Langley, Morgan Wallen, and a turn back to country for the usually pop-minded Taylor Swift. And the song at number two this week, Boston, is by a country newcomer, Stella Lefty. On a train.
11: Boston and we're jumping the gun, and I'm telling you, baby, this is the part I'd run.
10: In the coming weeks, Choosin' Texas has a chance to pad its newfound all-time record. But between now and the holiday season, the song will face at least one more massive obstacle. Taylor Swift's new single, Patient Zero, drops this Friday. Stephen Thompson, NPR Music.
11: Just when I thought I got him to fall in love with Tennessee, I should've known better.
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3: That's right. 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You can also go to our website at ksut.org. And I am Ken Brott. We have another 45 minutes left in our Wednesday day, and pushing up to the 6 o'clock hour. And before, well, I'll get to that here in just a second. We have our winner for the year's worth of coffee from Durango Coffee Company, and we will be drawing for the second day prize from Maria's Bookshop, which is a year's worth of books from Maria's Bookshop in Durango. Okay, now, and again, thanks to Bryant Liggett from KDUR for coming on over and hanging out for the hour. And it's a busy place today. Now I'd like to welcome to the KSUT studios Meg Foley. She is on our KSUT board. Meg, good to have you here.
12: Thanks for having me, Ken.
3: Meg, as I mentioned, is you are on the KSUT board as a member, community at large member, and fairly new to the KSUT board.
12: I am. I joined the board about a year ago, so it's been a great experience.
3: Yeah. And the board, yeah, has you guys just finished up a retreat last week, spending a day just about talking about all things KSUT and the future of the station and all of that. And a very productive day, it sounds like it was.
12: It sure was, you know, all sorts of exciting stuff talking about a strategic plan, right? But it was a really important day. We were up at Blue Lakes Ranch. Thanks to Shirley and everybody out there for hosting us for the day. It's a really beautiful facility. But yeah, we were really talking about, you know, KSUT just celebrated its 50th anniversary, as all our listeners know. And so we're really talking about the next 50 of KSUT, financial resilience, and what that looks like.
3: Yeah, the next 50 initiative. We are celebrating our 50th anniversary this year, 1976. That would be that KSUT first went on the air here on the Southern Ute Indian Tribe campus. And it's what a 50 years it's been. We've come a long way. And so the next 50 initiative is looking ahead for the next 50 years and making sure KSUT is still on the airwaves 50 years from now.
12: Absolutely.
3: You mentioned strategic planning, which is like, you know, like the wince word. Oh, strategic planning. It's like, okay, it's kind of exciting and painful all at the same time, right? You're like, oh man, it's so cool. Let's look forward. What can we do? What's next on the list? And you're like, oh, geez, that sounds like a lot of work. But it's never as much work or as hard of a task as we think it is. And it's so gratifying when things come together and you can check that off the list. So strategic planning, we'll talk a little bit about that here coming up as well. Meg, you're also a board member, a busy lady, board member for the Shanta Foundation, which is now Shanta Village Partners.
12: Yeah, so we changed the name. We went from Shanta Foundation to Shanta Village Partners a year, maybe 2 years ago, but about a year ago, really because the name captures so much more of what we do. So we truly partner with villages in the areas where we work. I've been on the Shanta board for about 3 years now, and it's just a really gratifying thing, and I'm honored to be able to serve the Shanta community. So yeah, so Shanta's been around since 2006, Durango-based nonprofit, and working to end extreme poverty in the countries where we work. So we're in Myanmar and Zambia.
3: And in our friend Wade Griffith, who is executive director, who was also a former board member, board president for KSUT for a stretch as well. So there's some ties there. Really, you know, KSUT being a nonprofit organization, Shanta Foundation or Shanta Village Partners also, so many nonprofits in this area. And that's one thing that's always just kind of like really amazed me or really kind of literally blown me away is how many nonprofits there are in the area. And, you know, everyone's vying for a piece of that pie. So it sometimes gets tricky, but I'm amazed at the support that, and the amount, the volume of nonprofits around doing good things. Including KSUT, right? Bringing you all of the news and information and music. As program director here for a long time, geez, I don't know, it's been probably 10, 20 years now. For me, that has been a position that I've obviously taken seriously, but it's been super fun. And it's not, the cool thing about it is, I know in some organizations, some radio stations, the program director may or may not kind of call the programming shots. I've always kind of, you know, and kind of created this autonomous kind of thing. Well, here's what we're going to do. This is the shows, what we're going to air, and that's it, you know. But I kind of usually typically try to approach that as from a more collaborative input from everyone, certainly from the staff. And even the community and KSUT members as well. This station and our programming is there for everyone, for our members. That's who we do it for. We don't, you know, do it for ourselves. Oh, because I like this show, that's the way it is. And you know, we get input through surveys and just chatting with members on the street or through emails to get a lot of feedback. Feedback at KSUT comes to myself and to Rob Brantley, so we get a lot of feedback from listeners as well.
12: People aren't afraid to share their opinions. Huh?
3: No, and it's good. It's so welcome. And yeah, I welcome you know, everyone to, if there's programs you love, that's a question typically we ask you when you call in to pledge. What do you like about KSUT? What are your favorite programs? And we get a lot of good response from listeners. And so yeah, we take that all into consideration when we tweak the programming. I think we got it pretty good over the years, but there's times shows go out of production. Producers may, you know, finish and say, I'm done. Sometimes they hand it off, you know, a show like Thistle and Shamrock comes to mind with Fiona Ritchie, who produced the show for decades. And when she was done, she was done. She didn't hand it off. I know with Fresh Air, Terry Gross still does a lot of the interviews, but she's kind of getting ready to you know, she kind of is weaning herself off the show as well. Fresh Air, a huge, we've carried Fresh Air since I've been here, I think, since I can remember. Every weeknight at 6 o'clock, and those interviews are crazy amazing. It's like just being the fly on the wall listening to this conversation that she has, you know, from everyone from politicians to musicians to whoever. It's
12: yeah, Terry Gross is great. I mean, I think we've all had those moments, if you listen to the show, where I'll be listening at my desk and then, you know, in the middle of an interview and I've got to get home, right? So you run to your car and want to make sure you get to finish it and don't miss anything.
3: Right.
12: Yeah.
3: So, and then what I've discovered too is, like, if you're streaming, the stream is a little bit of a delay. The over-the-air reception so good. Usually if I'm in my car, I just use the KSUT app and I Bluetooth it to my car stereo. But if I'm listening live, there's about a 15-second delay in the stream. So you could technically, like, be listening on the radio in your car and then switch to the stream and run into your house and not miss anything.
12: Yeah, see, I'm learning things today too. I should start doing it that way.
3: Okay. Well, yeah, we, geez, the clock is ticking. It is 5:21 and today is Books and Coffee Day, day 3 of our 5-day membership drive in the fall. And we'll be drawing for the Maria's Bookshop winner here shortly. And yeah, and then we go on to tomorrow and Friday and wrap things up on Friday night and get back to our regularly scheduled programming, as they say. I'm joined by Meg Foley. We're going to get back to All Things Considered here real quick for another segment, and we'll come back and talk a little bit more about Shanta Village Partners and also the strategic plan and what we have, what we're starting to kind of create as far as a document goes, what are the next steps for KSUT. Give us a call, 970-563-0255. 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
1: And I'm Juana Summers. The Trump administration found itself playing defense in court today as a federal judge made clear he thought the White House had violated the constitutional rights of reporters. This during a hearing here in Washington, D.C., in a lawsuit filed by CNN, MS Now, and Politico. Those three news outlets sued President Trump after the White House banned their journalists because Trump said he was fed up with their stories. NPR's David Folkenflik was listening and is with us now. Hi there.
13: Hey, Juana.
1: David, tell us what happened in court today.
13: Well, so we've seen all the headlines about this as being a major First Amendment case, and it is that. But this lawsuit filed by CNN, MSNBC, and Politico has another element. And the judge, Timothy Kelly, right off the bat said, look, I think there are real problems. There are strong indications that the federal government, the administration, violated the Fifth Amendment rights of these media outlets. And that's the due process clause. That is, the president sort of announced he wanted to do these things on social media on Friday. He said so again to reporters later that afternoon. And then over the weekend, the White House scrambled to make it so. That's not a process by which the reporters and their outlets learn what they may have done to offend, and do they have a process to appeal this? So you saw the media's lawyer, Ted Boutros, Theodore Boutros Jr. He's represented NPR in another First Amendment case earlier last year. But he's basically said, hey, judge, I agree with you, but let's also focus on the First Amendment here by going after the courtroom, the White House press passes because he was upset about the coverage. He's violating their right to free speech. And in fact, he's doing so in what's called viewpoint discrimination. That is what they have to say that he doesn't like. And by treating other reporters differently, he's revealed his hand. At one point, Boutros said the president is our key and best witness for our case.
1: David, what did the Justice Department lawyers say to justify the case, why the White House pulled these journalist credentials?
13: Well, it's interesting. So Trump, when he announced that he was going to do this, said, no, no, it's the accretion of, basically 2 years of frustrations, not any particular stories. In their filings, the Justice Department said and repeated in court the idea that there were national security implications to reports, that they also these journalists had spread falsehoods. And they stressed the idea that this was a privilege to report from the White House and not a right. There was some pushback from the judge, Timothy Kelly. He is, in fact, a Trump appointee, but he was around for a 2018 ruling that also involved CNN, in which he found against the president and the White House on similar grounds. That is, once you grant these press passes, you can't pull it back on First Amendment issues. But again, the due process thing has been a major element for this judge all along. That said, you've seen a lot of reporters pushing back against the White House's case, even in the last few hours, where they're unraveling the idea that there are national security implications to reporting on the war broadly, criticisms of the war, on these questions of building a bunker beneath the new ballroom being constructed at the White House, and so on.
1: David, the judge has not actually made a ruling here yet. What's ahead? And also, what is President Trump playing for here in the meantime?
13: So even the president has acknowledged ahead of this hearing that he thought it was likely he would lose and indicated he would appeal. He said so on Truth Social. But he's enabled us all to be talking about this. This is a real issue with First Amendment implications as well as due process implications. And yet we're not talking so much about how the war is going, whether or not gas is and oil are getting out through the Straits of Hormuz. We're not talking about his underwater approval ratings. We're not talking about Republicans who are in tight races running away from him. We're not talking about

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2: And thank you, Terry Gross. As always, stay tuned for Fresh Air. It is coming up in 25 minutes at the conclusion of day three here for our fall membership drive. And as Terry mentioned, if you listen to KSUT, we strive to be extraordinary and out of the ordinary. 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We wouldn't be here without you, the listener, the supporter, the member. And we'd love to hear from you in the next 25 minutes. 970-563-0255 is the number to call. And again, you can also go online to ksut.org. I am joined by Meg Foley. She is with, primarily her day job, Downs, McDonough, and Foley. They are a law firm in Durango, personal injury law firm, and a KSUT underwriter and sponsor of many, many KSUT events over the years, a huge supporter of KSUT. So big props and shout out to Downs, McDonough, and Foley, of which Meg is one of the partners and also a board member on the KSUT board. She is a community member at large and also a board member for the Shanta Village Partners. Meg, good to have you here. Welcome back.
3: Thanks, Ken.
2: And let's chat a little bit about, you know what I want to do real quick. I wanted to announce the winner of our day prize, of our afternoon prize, which is a year's worth of coffee. Do that real quick because we're also going to be drawing for the day prize here shortly for the year's worth of books. And Durango Coffee Company, year's worth of coffee goes to KSUT members Tim and Ann Wheeler. So props to you guys and congratulations on that. And I also want to give a shout-out and a thanks to longtime KSUT supporter Dean Garland, who is a sustainer and called in and increased his monthly sustaining membership. And Dean says, everyone, listen close, Dean says everyone should be paying more for public radio than they do for TV, much better source of news and entertainment. Thank you, Dean, for pointing that out. Big truth for sure on that. I've got several, subscriptions I would call, you know, YouTube TV and all these other things. And I'm like, man, the important ones are like KSUT and community stations. So thanks, Dean. Okay. Meg, back to you. I wanted to chat a little bit and ask you a little bit more about Shanta Village Partners. We referred to it earlier, I did, as the Shanta Foundation, the original title. It's, you guys have kind of changed up the name to Shanta Village Partners, which I think you were saying is just a little more, it focuses a little bit more on what you guys do.
3: Absolutely. So it truly is Shanta. You know, we were formed back in 2006, so 20 years now. So on October 8th, we're actually celebrating Shanta's 20-year anniversary up at Riverbend Ranch, 5:30 to 7:30. So if you can come out and join us, our Shanta's founder, Mike Karpfen, will be there talking about really how Shanta started and where we've been over the last 20 years. And so it's going to be a great event. So if anyone's interested, you can get tickets at ShantaVillagePartners.org. We'd love to see you there. But Shanta Village Partners, we changed the name because it really is just really more reflective of what we do. So Shanta is a community-led, true community partnership development organization. And, you know, rather than deliver aid, we partner with a village for roughly 6 years and help the community build the systems it needs to design, lead, and implement its own development. And we're working currently in Myanmar and Zambia.
2: And so when you say rather than just provide whatever financial assistance, like here's money, you know, do what you need to do with it. It's kind of, to me, in my mind, that kind of reinforces that whole saying of, you know, teach, give a person a fish, feed them for a day, teach a person to fish, feed them for life, right? So you're there, boots on the ground, helping these communities out.
3: Absolutely. So, you know, every project that we do in the communities where we work, it requires local investment. So, right, we don't want to just be in there telling people what they need to do. I mean, who are we to dictate what their daily lives look like? So these are communities setting their own priorities. You know, if we're talking about bringing in a clean water system, community members are literally out there. You know, we're working in areas where there isn't a reliable power source, right? Electricity is something that we take for granted here. So people, to bring a water system in, community members are out there digging by hand, no power tools, right? We're talking shovels and pickaxes, miles of trench in order for that water system to be delivered. So the community really has ownership of what's going on. The community really has buy-in of what we're doing.
2: And do you guys, what's the process as far as deciding or figuring out which communities you're going to go to?
3: Yeah. So no, great question. So, in Myanmar, you know, Shanta really started, based on our founder's trip back in 2004 and the connections that they, made with these local remote, communities. Right. And so they formed really good relationships with people in those communities and came back to Durango and kind of thought, you know, we were in the meeting these really resilient people who are working so hard day in and day out. What can we do to improve their quality of life, right? Like, what can we do to bring them clean water? What can we do to bring them better access to education? And, you know, the answer is really is there isn't much that we can do, but we can go in and we can bring resources and we can empower people to make those own decisions and improve their own lives. So, you know, we are not a traditional aid organization. It's truly empowering local people to make decisions for themselves.
2: And you are a board member. How long have you been on the board?
3: Just about 3 years.
2: And what drew you to Shanta? What was the initial attraction, or how did you find out about him?
3: Yeah, so I, you know, shout out here to Wade Griffith. Second time his name's been mentioned, but Wade and I got to know each other through, we're both members of Durango High Noon Rotary, and just got to know more about Shanta through Wade. And I was really just inspired by the Shanta model, right? And this idea that it isn't a bunch of Westerners dictating people how people live their lives, but we're going in and helping people do the work themselves. So, you know, it's really, and choosing, like you asked, the new village and where we decide to work, you know, like Wade likes to say, development breeds development. So, right. So when you're working in a community, other communities are getting interested in, right. Like, oh, hey, how did these guys do, you know, what they're doing over here? Like, how can we get involved? So really just doing the work is the best advertisement, so to speak, of what we're doing.
2: And Shanta is nonprofit. So as is KSUT, we were talking a little bit earlier about, you know, how many nonprofits are in the area, which is quite a high number. And most nonprofits, have to be very creative, and you know, it can be sometimes tricky and challenging to find funding, to find support. Here at KSUT, you know, our membership drives have been a key. Our listeners, our members are a huge part of that, a huge part of our budget each year, and providing the finances for that. As well as our business underwriters and business support, you know, there are some grants and there are other sources of funding available out there, but most of it comes now, and you know, now we are no longer receiving any federal funding through the CPB. So, it's really forced us to look elsewhere and collaborate and form partnerships that normally, or that in the past maybe didn't exist. Again, just getting creative. What do you guys have some collaborative or partnerships with Shanta?
3: Yeah, so we do. So in addition, we have field teams on the ground, right? In Myanmar, we have about a staff of about 19 people. In Zambia, we have another, our staff is 9 people, I believe. And then we have 4 people working in the U.S. But, you know, so the cool thing about what I think Shanta is doing is in the past, we have partnered with the Village Aid Project from Fort Lewis College. So Fort Lewis College engineering students, and actually not necessarily just engineering students, but designing the water systems that have been installed in the communities that we work with. So like you said, this is one of the things I love about Durango, you know, nonprofit organizations partnering with each other, with other local Durango organizations to promote all of these things that our community loves. So that's been a really great partnership with the Village Aid Project.
2: Cool. Yeah. Shanta based out of Durango, and of course Fort Lewis College in Durango. It's always a great resource to have a college nearby, right? Like you said, as far as tapping into the resources there with either students, you know, working to receive some kind of credit, or upon graduation, maybe even becoming employed.
3: Yeah, actually, we just hired Aubrey Peterson. Aubrey, if you're listening out there, but she just graduated as an engineering student from Fort Lewis in the spring. And she had been to Zambia with Shanta and the Village Aid Project a few times. And Shanta was just able to hire her after she graduated. So yeah, just another further example of how that partnership has worked for us.
2: Yeah, woohoo. All right, Aubrey, congratulations. Okay. Again, if you're just joining us, I'm joined by Meg Foley. She is a member of the community member at large for the KSUT board, and she's also a board member for Shanta Foundation, or Shanta Village Partners, rather, and an attorney in Durango with Downs McDonagan Foley, which are big supporters of KSUT as well. So, Meg, man, lots of stuff going on there. Two boards and. Plus your quote unquote day job, which I'm sure keeps you busy as well. We are about 14 minutes out from concluding our Wednesday, our third day of our fall membership drive. We will be drawing just before 6 o'clock for the Maria's Bookshop month's worth of books, and that drawing coming up, and then we'll head on into fresh air. We'd love to hear from you. There's still time to get into that drawing if you are not a KSUT member. Again, if you are a member, sustainer, or otherwise, if you're a current KSUT member, you are always entered into all of our drawings, whether it's during a fun drive or random drawings throughout the year or whatever. Your name is always in the hat. Number to call, 970-563-0255. 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We have one more segment of All Things Considered, and we'll be back after that, Meg and myself, and we'll just do one more quick little wrap-up, and we'll cut you loose and let people get back to have their Terry Gross for the evening. 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
4: 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I'm Juana Summers.
0: And I'm Scott Detrow. The Palestinian artist Sliman Mansour was born the year before Israel's creation and spent his life painting the faces and landscapes of Israeli occupation. His art was political, and it attracted fresh audiences on social media during the Gaza War. Mansour died last week at age 79. NPR's Lauren Freyer was the last reporter to visit him.
5: I visited Sliman Mansour and his very vocal cat at their East Jerusalem home last winter. His sons were bustling around, a grandchild's artwork was pinned up on the fridge, and Mansour was in a recliner in the corner on oxygen, but vigorous, paging through old black and white photos, conjuring memories for his autobiography.
6: That's the house where you were born.
7: Yeah. My grandfather built it in 1921.
5: Mansour was born in 1947 to a Christian Arab family in what is now the West Bank, then under British control.
7: My father died when I was like 3 years old. And my mother put me and my sisters and brothers in boarding schools. I remember the teacher, I remember the trees, the plants.
5: At that West Bank boarding school, he learned about Mozart, whose music he would paint to for the rest of his life. He won an art prize as a teenager. On school field trips, he hiked the Palestinian landscape, which itself became his muse, even as it changed in war.
7: Fields of olive trees and fruit trees and many springs, water springs. I learned to swim in them, you know. It was like heaven, you know. I always try to rebuild that image in my paintings. If I paint a village and I see that the walls are broken, I try to make them again, to build them in the painting.
8: So you can fix with art what...
7: What Palestine is.
8: What Palestine is.
7: Yes.
5: What Palestine is, he said. Mansour painted heroic, sometimes surreal figures in bright colors. A barefoot porter lugging all of Jerusalem in a sack on his shoulders. He told me he painted that one several times after real-life porters complained he used the wrong type of sack. There are strong, capable women with long necks and big hands.
7: A beautiful symbol, a beautiful woman with greenish eyes, you know, like olive trees, with long necks to be dignified, you know. And also our hands are not like tiny hands, like they are working hands. And always there is a Palestinian embroidered dress. That's the identity of the motherland.
5: His characters have agency, what Palestinians call sumud, Arabic for steadfastness or perseverance. But Mansour told me he didn't even realize he was Palestinian until he was an adult. In 1948, his hometown passed from British to Jordanian control, then in 1967 to Israeli occupation.
7: I heard about Palestine, but I never thought I'm a Palestinian. I used to think that I'm a Jordanian. In the early 70s, I started to discover that I'm a Palestinian. So my art took like a 90 degrees turn. And I started to think about Palestine in a different way.
8: In a political way?
7: In a political way. To paint what I face.
5: What he faced. He still featured verdant olive and orange trees, but he started painting their trunks tangled in barbed wire. He helped popularize the watermelon as a symbol of Palestinian resistance with its colors of the national flag.
7: Sometimes I really hate it, you know. As an artist, I want to do more than politics. But I think here, living under occupation...
5: Mansour was active in the first Intifada uprising in the late 80s and early 90s.
7: When I was young, I was also throwing stones or whatever.
5: He did time in Israeli jails. One painting called Prison shows five handcuffed hooded men huddled together in unusually muted blues and greens. But the very paint he used to depict those scenes came from Israel. And in the late 80s, as head of the League of Palestinian Artists, Mansour led a boycott of Israeli art supplies, encouraging people to use other materials.
7: I used to help my grandmother doing beehives from clay and mud. That remembrance stuck in my mind. When I thought about the material, I thought about the mud. People are made of mud. The homeland is made of mud. So mud is turned out to be very full of ideas.
5: The result was a series of paintings of biblical scenes, portraits, a dove with an olive branch made from dry, caked earth on wood. Mansour's works appear in museums across the Arab world. His prints hang in living rooms across the Palestinian diaspora. And lately, his posters get waved aloft at pro-Palestinian rallies on college campuses.
7: Of course, I'm proud of that. And I love it, you know, but I try to hide it, you know. Because knowing that you are famous, they expand your ego very much. And that's very dangerous for artists.
8: Are you really worried about your ego now?
7: Not now, you know, I'm too past that.
5: He says the bitter irony that Gaza's destruction may have brought him more fame haunts him. He used to work there.
7: In Gaza, and we used to do exhibitions all over.
8: When you look back now, does it seem like an innocent time?
7: Yeah, very naive, yes, of course. Naive time.
8: Why naive?
7: We discovered that art can't change anything. It's too weak to change anything.
8: It's too weak?
7: Too weak, yeah.
5: Art is too weak to change anything, he says.
8: Should I take the door for you?
9: No, wait. I just want to do...
5: After a few hours, it's clear he's tired. His son takes one arm, I take the other, and we help Mansoor out to his terrace, which is teeming with green foliage.
8: Beautiful garden.
5: His thoughts return to the land. He says he worries.
7: I inherited from my grandfather, olive grove. I love it, you know. And I'm afraid all the time that the Israelis will confiscate it for the settlers. I'm really afraid.
8: Do you think you will see peace in your lifetime?
7: I wish, you know, but I'm not sure.
5: I wish, he says, but I'm not sure. Sliman Mansoor died in August, not long after the autobiography he was working on when we met was published. And he was buried in the Israeli-occupied West Bank, not far from that olive grove of his grandfather's. Lauren Freyer, NPR News in Beit Hanina, East Jerusalem.

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1: Hello, this is Meeg Conroy, a public radio supporter. Radio, the come and go of electromagnetic flow, the presentation of communication between signals while they impress on the southwest. As the sun sets, Miss Mountainous Bliss, these waves continue to roll without toll for the public, a republic of open ears and open hearts, all parts of this oratory, this priority for a unity of ideas and sounds and words and dreams, all on KSUT. Broadcasting seeds of humanity, a warranty for the future of our intellectual agriculture, a permaculture for the sustainability of humility, morality, identity, all on KSUT. So can't you see, or rather hear, the land is clear for harvesting the finest thing our community can grow with electromagnetic flow.
2: And it continues on and on. I have no idea where that came from. It's been in our library forever, but it's super cool. Meeg Conroy, I don't know who you are, but if you're out there, thanks for that. I like the, what did she say, intellectual agriculture, sowing seeds of humanity. Gosh, so many cool little phrases within that. So yeah, if that's something that appeals to you, we love to sow the seeds of humanity in our programming here on KSUT. And if you are not a KSUT member, we need to hear from you in the next few minutes before we wrap up our day. You can also, as our programming continues through the evening, feel free to go online and pledge at ksut.org. We do our live on-air pitching and bring in guests throughout the day and wrap things up at 6 o'clock Monday through Friday and get back to our evening programming. And we have only two more days left. Things will wrap up on Friday evening at 6. And we are coming up on the 6 o'clock hour. Meeg Foley, thanks so much for making the trek out to Ignacio from Durango. It was so good to meet you and chat about Shanta Village Partners. I keep wanting to say Shanta Foundation. It's just etched in my head. But yeah, so good to have you out here.
3: Thanks for having me. You know, Ignacio is not that far, people in Durango. It's a very beautiful drive.
2: It is. It's such a cool drive. Get up on the Mesa and just all the big hay fields and ranches and everything out here, especially this time of year. So, okay, yeah, thanks again, Meeg. And thanks again to

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